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2: NBC News Radio, I'm Scott Carr. Police in Seattle investigating Sunday night shooting that killed three people and injured four near the Space Needle say it was possibly gang-related violence. In a briefing, Assistant Seattle Chief Nicole Powell confirms one of those killed at the scene, a 19-year-old, was one of the alleged shooters. A 15-year-old suspect is being detained. Police are still looking for a third suspect. A destructive tornado has ripped through northeast Wisconsin as a fast-moving line of storms moves through the Midwest. That twister caused extensive damage and has left thousands without power. That same system's now pummeling through parts of Illinois and Indiana and threatening Kentucky. There's severe thunderstorm watches in the Louisville metro area. The singer-songwriter from Queens but raised in Houston, known as David, will go on trial for murder. Sharon Reardon has that.
3: Following 5 days of graphic testimony, a Los Angeles judge has ruled there is enough evidence for singer David, whose real name is David Burke, to stand trial in the killing and dismemberment of 14-year-old Celeste Rivas Hernandez. Prosecutors allege the teen threatened to expose their relationship, putting the singer's career at risk. The judge found probable cause on charges, including murder, continuous sexual abuse of a child under 14, and unlawful mutilation of human remains. Burke, who's 21, is pleaded not guilty and will continue to be held without bail pending trial. Sharon Reardon.
2: The Department of Justice is asking the Supreme Court to restore President Trump's executive order that seeks to restrict mail-in voting. That order directed the Department of Homeland Security to compile a list of verified U.S. citizens eligible to vote, while also instructing the Postal Service to create new rules that would toughen requirements for states conducting voting by mail. The Solicitor General D. John Sauer argues the lower courts have no power to intervene yet because the Postal Service and other involved agencies are still figuring out how they'll implement Trump's directive. Scott Carr, NBC News Radio.
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1: NBC News Radio, I'm Scott Carr. Police in Seattle investigating Sunday night shooting that killed three people and injured four near the Space Needle say it was possibly gang-related violence. In a briefing, Seattle police confirm one of those killed at the scene was a 19-year-old and one of the alleged shooters. Another suspect being held is 15. Police are still looking for a third suspect. President Trump expressed some optimism about diplomatic efforts in the Iran war Monday. Speaking aboard Air Force One, Trump said he has patience and time for reaching a deal with Iran, but also told reporters, if the two countries can't make a deal, we go back to doing, in his words, what we were doing. The man convicted of murdering four University of Idaho students in 2022, Brian Koberger, is trying to walk back his guilty plea, telling the New York Times he's innocent and now wants a trial. Koberger's filed a petition challenging his conviction that was based on his plea deal. Scott Carr, NBC News Radio.
2: With a news update on WHTC Holland's Cool FM, I'm Gary Stevens. It's a necessary precaution in this day and age being taken by the Ottawa County Sheriff's Office. The biannual Civilian Response to Active Shooter Events class is set for tomorrow evening at the county's administration building in the Fillmore Street Complex. The two-hour session provides strategies, guidance, and a proven plan to surviving an active shooter event. This class, as been the case with other such sessions over the past few years, is already at capacity, according to Sheriff Eric DeBoer.
3: Ultimately, it's trying to find a place where you can shelter, where you can hide, where you can secure the door and keep out of the way. Just running blindly is not always the best way of doing things. So trying to find a place to hunker in, lock things behind you and be quiet. But then if that's not going to work, you know, there's a series of steps that you should go through. And ultimately, at the very end, if you must, then fight.
2: The county is offering an email notification subscription for those interested in attending future CRAZE classes with a highlighted online link in this story at WHTC.com.
4: Here's the updated forecast from WHTC.com. Slight chance of thunderstorms tonight. Otherwise, mainly cloudy skies expected. Lows dip down to about 67. High of 81. Tomorrow, partly cloudy skies. I'm meteorologist Jennifer Wojcicki. Right now, it's 73 degrees.
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0: 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Tuesday on WHTC's Talk of the Town, monthly update from the Allegan County Community Foundation and an update as well from Hope Network. 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
1: NBC News Radio, I'm Scott Carr. Police in Seattle investigating Sunday night shooting that killed three people and injured four near the Space Needle say it was possibly gang-related violence. In a briefing, Assistant Seattle Chief Nicole Powell confirmed that a 19-year-old killed at the scene was one of the alleged shooters and confirmed police are still searching for a third suspect. A 15-year-old suspect's being detained. President Trump expressed some optimism Monday about diplomatic efforts in ending the Iran war, telling reporters aboard Air Force One he had patience and time for reaching a deal with Iran, but also saying that if the countries can't make a deal, we go back to doing what we were doing. 2 weeks of U.S. military strikes were brought to a halt Friday. The Attorney General in Idaho, Raul Labrador, says his office is ready to fight a petition from convicted murderer Brian Koberger for post-conviction relief. Koberger tells the New York Times he's innocent and now wants a new trial. As Brad Ford reports, he's filed a petition challenging his conviction.
2: Brian Koberger pleaded guilty and waived his right to appeal. Post-conviction relief is a civil process where a convicted person has to prove their counsel was ineffective or other factors that could have prevented him from pleading guilty. Koberger says his attorneys made false promises and left out information that could have exonerated him. Koberger pleaded guilty to killing four University of Idaho students. I'm Brad Ford.
1: The office of Kentucky Senator Mitch McConnell's providing an update on his health. In a news release Monday saying McConnell's been working hard to get back to his full schedule of work in the Senate and is keeping up with intense physical therapy per doctor's orders. An attending physician says McConnell continues to recover at a rehab facility after a fall at his home in June. The Federal Reserve kicks off a two-day meeting on Tuesday ahead of its interest rate decision on Wednesday. A majority of investors polled believe the Fed will hold rates steady. Scott Carr, NBC News Radio.
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1: NBC News Radio, I'm Scott Carr. A destructive tornado ripped through northeast Wisconsin as a fast-moving line of storms moves through the Midwest. The twister caused extensive damage and has left thousands without power. The same storm system is now pummeling parts of Illinois and Indiana and is threatening parts of Kentucky. The Department of Justice is asking the Supreme Court to restore President Trump's executive order that seeks to restrict mail-in voting. The president's order directed the Department of Homeland Security to compile a list of verified U.S. citizens eligible to vote while also instructing the Postal Service to create new rules that would toughen requirements for states conducting voting by mail. Reports say all 100 U.S. senators have been invited to a meeting with Ukrainian President Volodymyr Zelensky at the Capitol tomorrow. This as lawmakers in the upper chamber consider a bill that would impose harsher sanctions on Russia and its trading partners. That bill has broad bipartisan support. Scott Carr, NBC News Radio.
2: 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There's help still available for those affected by spring storms in Michigan. Allegan is one of 27 counties eligible for federal disaster recovery assistance in the aftermath of tornadoes, flooding, and other inclement weather events that had occurred between April 10th and the 21st. As of last week, nearly 850 households applied for $7.3 million in individual assistance from the Federal Emergency Management Agency, with over $5 million paid out to National Flood Insurance Program policy holders and more than $670,000 distributed in U.S. Small Business Administration low-interest disaster loans. Danny Bernardi with FEMA's Office of External Affairs says the application deadline for disaster assistance is August 31st.
3: Just because you don't have it as bad as the guy across the street doesn't mean you shouldn't come in and apply and produce the receipts and come in and see us and let us triage your unique situation. Everybody's situation is different and there's room at the table. The point is, we're here, and there are resources, there's monies, there are grants. So you do not have to pay it back. So if you're eligible, take advantage of it.
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6: Here's the updated forecast from WHTC.com. Mainly cloudy skies expected overnight with a slight chance for storms. Lows dip down to about 67. A blend of clouds and sun Tuesday, highs around 81. I'm meteorologist Paul Trombley. Right now, it's 75 degrees.
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All you gotta do, honey, is kinda stand in one spot. Wiggle around just a little bit. And that's what you got. Yeah. 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
1: NBC News Radio, I'm Scott Carr. Police in Seattle investigating Sunday night shooting that killed three people and injured four near the Space Needle say it was possibly gang-related violence. In a briefing, Assistant Seattle Chief Nicole Powell confirms one of those killed at the scene, a 19-year-old, was one of the alleged shooters. A 15-year-old suspect is being detained. Police are still looking for a third suspect. A destructive tornado has ripped through northeast Wisconsin as a fast-moving line of storms moves through the Midwest. That twister caused extensive damage and has left thousands without power. That same system's now pummeling through parts of Illinois and Indiana and threatening Kentucky. There's severe thunderstorm watches in the Louisville metro area. The singer-songwriter from Queens but raised in Houston, known as David, will go on trial for murder. Sharon Reardon has that.
2: Following 5 days of graphic testimony, a Los Angeles judge has ruled there is enough evidence for singer David, whose real name is David Burke, to stand trial in the killing and dismemberment of 14-year-old Celeste Rivas Hernandez. Prosecutors allege the teen threatened to expose their relationship, putting the singer's career at risk. The judge found probable cause on charges, including murder, continuous sexual abuse of a child under 14, and unlawful mutilation of human remains. Burke, who's 21, is pleading not guilty and will continue to be held without bail pending trial. Sharon Reardon.
1: The Department of Justice is asking the Supreme Court to restore President Trump's executive order that seeks to restrict mail-in voting. That order directed the Department of Homeland Security to compile a list of verified U.S. citizens eligible to vote, while also instructing the Postal Service to create new rules that would toughen requirements for states conducting voting by mail. The Solicitor General D. John Sauer argues the lower courts have no power to intervene yet because the Postal Service and other involved agencies are still figuring out how they'll implement Trump's directive. Scott Carr, NBC News Radio.
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1: NBC News Radio, I'm Scott Carr. Police in Seattle investigating Sunday night shooting that killed three people and injured four near the Space Needle say it was possibly gang-related violence. In a briefing, Seattle police confirm one of those killed at the scene was a 19-year-old and one of the alleged shooters. Another suspect being held is 15. Police are still looking for a third suspect. President Trump expressed some optimism about diplomatic efforts in the Iran war Monday. Speaking aboard Air Force One, Trump said he has patience and time for reaching a deal with Iran, but also told reporters, if the two countries can't make a deal, we go back to doing, in his words, what we were doing. The man convicted of murdering four University of Idaho students in 2022, Brian Koberger, is trying to walk back his guilty plea, telling the New York Times he's innocent and now wants a trial. Koberger's filed a petition challenging his conviction that was based on his plea deal. Scott Carr, NBC News Radio.
2: Here's the updated forecast from WHTC.com. Chance of thunderstorms overnight, otherwise mainly cloudy skies. Lows dip down to about 67. Highs level off around 81 Tuesday. Sunshine mixed with clouds at times. I'm meteorologist Megan Mulford. Currently 73.
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1: NBC News Radio, I'm Tammy Trujillo. Court documents released Monday afternoon about the mass shooting near Seattle Space Needle show there were three suspects and one of them was killed. Brad Ford has details.
2: A 15-year-old suspect made his first appearance in juvenile court. He is charged with assault and firearms violations. The victims who were killed at the scene include a 19-year-old man and a 44-year-old man. A 56-year-old woman died at Harborview Medical Center. Police are working to identify a second suspect. Four people were wounded, including a 2-year-old who is in stable condition. I'm Brad Ford.
1: The Department of Justice is turning to the Supreme Court to restore President Trump's executive order that seeks to restrict mail-in voting. The executive order directs the Department of Homeland Security to compile a list of verified U.S. citizens who are eligible to vote, while also instructing USPS to create new rules that would toughen requirements for states conducting voting by mail. Solicitor General D. John Sauer argues that the lower courts have no power to intervene yet because the USPS and other involved agencies are still sorting out how they'll implement Trump's directive. Now the administration wants the High Court to immediately intervene to ensure agencies can resume in time for this year's midterm elections. Singer David will go on trial for murder. That story from Sharon Rudin.
3: Following 5 days of graphic testimony, a Los Angeles judge has ruled there is enough evidence for singer David, whose real name is David Burke, to stand trial in the killing and dismemberment of 14-year-old Celeste Rivas Hernandez. Prosecutors allege the teen threatened to expose their relationship, putting the singer's career at risk. Burke, who's 21, is pleaded not guilty and will continue to be held without bail pending trial. I'm Sharon Rudin.
1: The man convicted of murdering four University of Idaho students wants to take back his guilty plea. In an interview with the New York Times, Brian Koberger claims he's innocent and now wants a trial. He told the Times he's filed a petition challenging his conviction based on a plea deal. Koberger pleaded guilty last year and was sentenced to four consecutive life terms without parole for the 2022 murders. 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

0: Hi, it's Dan Evans. Coming up on Tuesday's WHTC Morning News, your Consumers Energy Update, Hearing Voices, Good Things Along the Lakeshore, The Garden Party from DeBrine Seed, and more. 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
1: NBC News Radio, I'm Tammy Trujillo. A destructive tornado ripped through northeast Wisconsin Monday as a fast-moving line of storms moved through the Midwest. The tornado caused extensive damage and left thousands without power, but there are no confirmations of fatalities or injuries. The Department of Justice is turning to the Supreme Court to restore President Trump's executive order that seeks to restrict mail-in voting. The executive order directs the Department of Homeland Security to compile a list of verified U.S. citizens eligible to vote, while also instructing USPS to create new rules that would toughen requirements for states conducting voting by mail. The Philadelphia 76ers welcomed LeBron James with a social media post on Monday of the 41-year-old's number 23 jersey in a locker next to a golden crown and a nod to his King James nickname. The 22-time NBA All-Star signed a two-year, $8 million contract with the Sixers on Sunday. Tammy Trujillo, NBC News Radio.
2: Here's the updated forecast from WHTC.com. Chance of thunderstorms overnight, otherwise mainly cloudy. Lows around 67. Sunshine mixed with clouds at times Tuesday. Daytime highs approaching 81. I'm meteorologist Jennifer Wojcicki. Right now, it's 72 degrees.
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1: NBC News Radio, I'm Tammy Trujillo. A destructive tornado has ripped through northeast Wisconsin as a fast-moving line of storms moves through the Midwest. The tornado caused extensive damage and has left thousands without power, but there are no confirmations of fatalities or injuries. The storm system that caused the twister is now pummeling parts of Illinois and Indiana and threatening Kentucky. A severe thunderstorm watch has been issued for the north and northeast of the Louisville metro area. The Department of Justice is turning to the Supreme Court to restore President Trump's executive order that seeks to restrict mail-in voting. The executive order directs the Department of Homeland Security to compile a list of verified U.S. citizens eligible to vote, while also instructing the USPS to create new rules that would toughen requirements for states conducting voting by mail. Solicitor General Dijon Sauer argues that the lower courts have no power to intervene yet because the USPS and other involved agencies are still sorting out how they'll implement Trump's direct. Now the administration wants the high court to immediately intervene to ensure agencies can resume in time for this year's midterm elections. The president's expressing some optimism when it comes to diplomatic efforts in the Iran war. Speaking aboard Air Force One, Trump says he has a lot of patience and time for reaching a deal with Iran. But he also told reporters that if the U.S. and Iran can't make a deal, quote, we go back to doing what we were doing. U.S. diplomats sought to give peace talks some space on Friday, bringing a halt to 2 weeks of military strikes. The Philadelphia 76ers are welcoming LeBron James. The team announced his signing on Monday with a social media photo of the 41-year-old's number 23 jersey in a locker, next to a golden crown and a nod to his King James nickname. The 22-time NBA All-Star signed a 2-year, $8 million contract with the Sixers on Sunday after seriously considering retirement. James says he believes he can help bring a championship back to the city of Philadelphia. 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
2: NBC News Radio, I'm Tammy Trujillo. The man convicted of murdering four University of Idaho students wants to take back his guilty plea. In an interview with the New York Times, Brian Koberger claims he's innocent and now wants a trial. He pleaded guilty last year and was sentenced to four consecutive life terms without parole for the 2022 murders. President Trump's renewing his push to bolster the American auto industry in the Detroit area. In a campaign-style speech Monday at the GM Milford Proving Ground, Trump said he's done more for auto workers than any other president. He says his tariffs targeting foreign autos have boosted domestic production. His visit comes less than 100 days before the midterm elections and a week before Michigan holds its primaries. It's officially Jimothy Summer in Seattle. The city council presented an official proclamation in the raccoon's honor yesterday to commemorate what's being dubbed Jimothy Summer. Videos of the very short-necked raccoon have gone viral and captured the attention of millions. Tammy Trujillo, NBC News Radio.
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7: Here's the updated forecast from WHTC.com. Mainly cloudy skies expected overnight with lows around 67. Daytime highs approaching 81 Tuesday. Sunshine mixed with clouds at times. Tuesday night, 60. I'm meteorologist Paul Trombley. Currently 72.
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1: NBC News Radio, I'm Tammy Trujillo. Idaho Attorney General Raul Labrador says his office is ready to fight a petition from convicted murderer Brian Koberger for post-conviction relief. Brad Ford reports.
2: Brian Koberger pleaded guilty and waived his right to appeal. Post-conviction relief is a civil process where a convicted person has to prove their counsel was ineffective or other factors that could have prevented him from pleading guilty. Koberger says his attorneys made false promises and left out information that could have exonerated him. Koberger pleaded guilty to killing four University of Idaho students. I'm Brad Ford.
1: President Trump's renewing his push to bolster the American auto industry in the Detroit area. In a campaign-style speech at the GM Milford Proving Ground, Trump says he's done more for auto workers than any other president.
3: We're building more auto factories and more plants than at any time in the history of our country. And someday the fake news is going to be writing stories about it. To write those stories. That's why they call them the fake news.
1: He says his tariffs targeting foreign autos have boosted domestic production. His visit comes less than 100 days before the midterm elections and a week before Michigan holds its primaries. Senators will meet with Ukrainian President Vladimir Zelensky at the Capitol. All 100 senators reportedly have been invited to the meeting, which comes as lawmakers in the upper chamber consider a bill that would impose harsher sanctions on Russia and its trading partners. The bill has broad partisan support, including from the president, who requested it included expanded sanctions on Iran and Hezbollah. It's officially Jimothy Summer in Seattle. The Seattle City Council presented an official proclamation in the raccoon's honor yesterday. Videos of the extremely short-necked raccoon have gone viral, capturing the attention of millions. Jimothy's appearance is likely caused by what's known as short spine syndrome. You're listening to the latest from NBC News Radio.
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0: 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Tuesday on WHTC's Talk of the Town, monthly update from the Allegan County Community Foundation and an update as well from Hope Network. 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
1: NBC News Radio, I'm Tammy Trujillo. President Trump is touting the U.S. auto industry. In a campaign-style speech at the GM Milford Proving Ground in Michigan Monday, Trump said he's done more for auto workers than any other president. He said his tariffs targeting foreign autos have boosted domestic production. The man convicted of murdering four University of Idaho students wants to take back his guilty plea. In an interview with the New York Times, Brian Koberger claims he's innocent and now wants a trial. He said he's filed a petition challenging his conviction based on a plea deal. Koberger pleaded guilty last year and was sentenced to four consecutive life terms without parole for the 2022 murders. A stage adaptation of Purple Rain, the 1984 classic film starring Prince, is coming to Broadway. It's set to run at the Majestic Theater in New York. The movie became a box office hit with nearly $100 million worldwide and inspired the Grammy-winning album of the same name. Tammy Trujillo, NBC News Radio.
2: Here's the updated forecast from WHTC.com. Lows around 67 overnight under mainly cloudy skies. Sunshine mixed with clouds at times Tuesday. Daytime highs approaching 82. Tuesday night, lows around 60. I'm meteorologist Megan Mulford. Currently, it's 72 degrees.
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1: NBC News Radio, I'm Tammy Trujillo. President Trump is touting the U.S. auto industry. In a campaign-style speech at the GM Milford Proving Ground in Michigan Monday, Trump said he's done more for auto workers than any other president. He says his tariffs targeting foreign autos have boosted domestic production.
2: We're building more auto factories and more plants than at any time in the history of our country. And someday the fake news is going to be writing stories about it. They don't like to write those stories. That's why they call them the fake news.
1: His visit comes less than 100 days before the midterm elections and a week before Michigan holds its primaries. Idaho Attorney General Raul Labrador says his office is ready to fight a petition from convicted murderer Brian Koberger for post-conviction relief. That story from Brad Ford.
3: Brian Koberger pleaded guilty and waived his right to appeal. Post-conviction relief is a civil process where a convicted person has to prove their counsel was ineffective or other factors that could have prevented him from pleading guilty. Koberger says his attorneys made false promises and left out information that could have exonerated him. Koberger pleaded guilty to killing four University of Idaho students. I'm Brad Ford.
1: Police say Sunday night's shooting that killed three people and injured four near Seattle Space Needle was possibly gang-related violence. In a briefing Monday afternoon, Assistant Seattle Chief Nicole Powell confirmed one of the deceased, a 19-year-old killed at the scene, was one of the alleged shooters. She also confirmed that police are still searching for a third suspect. A 15-year-old suspect is currently being detained. A stage adaptation of Purple Rain, the 1984 classic film starring Prince, is coming to Broadway. It's set to run at the Majestic Theater in New York. The movie became a box office hit with nearly $100 million worldwide and inspired the Grammy-winning album of the same name. Previews begin next March ahead of opening night set for April 12th. 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

0: It's time for another thrilling season of Detroit Tigers baseball. 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
1: NBC News Radio, I'm Mark Mayfield. President Trump is set to hold meetings with two key U.S. allies in the backdrop of the memorial service for the late Senator Lindsey Graham. Scott Carr has more.
2: Israeli Prime Minister Benjamin Netanyahu and Ukrainian President Volodymyr Zelensky are both in Washington, D.C. for the service, and both plan to meet one-on-one with President Trump. Of late, Trump has appeared more publicly supportive of Zelensky, as Ukraine's war with Russia is now in its fourth year. And Trump's been more publicly frustrated with Netanyahu as Trump tries to end the war with Iran. I'm Scott Carr in Washington.
1: A destructive tornado ripped through northeast Wisconsin on Monday as a fast-moving line of storms pummeled the Midwest. The tornado caused extensive damage and left thousands without power, but no confirmations of fatalities or injuries yet. And the Coca-Cola company says its milk brand Fairlife has resumed most production in the U.S. after a ransomware attack. Mark Mayfield, NBC News Radio.
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4: Here's the updated forecast from WHTC.com. Lows of a low of around 67 overnight under mainly cloudy skies. Partly cloudy skies Tuesday. Highs of a low of around 82. I'm meteorologist Jennifer Vujicki. Currently 72.
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1: NBC News Radio, I'm Mark Mayfield. President Trump is set to hold meetings with the two key U.S. allies in the backdrop of the memorial service for the late Senator Lindsey Graham. Scott Carr has more.
2: Israeli Prime Minister Benjamin Netanyahu and Ukrainian President Volodymyr Zelensky are both in Washington, D.C. for the service, and both plan to meet one-on-one with President Trump. Of late, Trump has appeared more publicly supportive of Zelensky, as Ukraine's war with Russia is now in its fourth year. And Trump's been more publicly frustrated with Netanyahu as Trump tries to end the war with Iran. I'm Scott Carr in Washington.
1: The U.S. and Iran are continuing a temporary hiatus to hostilities. U.S. diplomats sought to give peace talks some space on Friday, bringing a halt to 2 weeks of military strikes. Iran said it will reciprocate following a China-led push to resume stalled diplomatic efforts in Pakistan, though Iran denied media reports that it had agreed to a 10-day ceasefire. The U.S. and Iran are currently not in official direct talks, but are negotiating through intermediaries. When direct talks resume, negotiators will have to agree on a number of controversial topics, including the future of Iran's nuclear program. President Trump is again calling for an interest rate cut.
3: We should have the lowest interest rate in the world.
1: Speaking aboard Air Force One on Monday, Trump told reporters the new head of the Federal Reserve, Kevin Warsh, is doing a fantastic job, but the Reserve Board is very political and some members may have bad intentions. Trump nominated Warsh and said he knows what Warsh wants to do. The Federal Reserve will announce its next rate decision on Wednesday. A destructive tornado ripped through northeast Wisconsin Monday as a fast-moving line of storms moves through the Midwest. The tornado caused extensive damage and has left thousands without power, but there are no confirmations of fatalities or injuries yet. And the Coca-Cola company announced that milk brand Fairlife has resumed the majority of its production in the U.S. This comes after a ransomware attack. 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

0: Hi, it's Dan Evans. Coming up on Tuesday's WHDC Morning News, your Consumers Energy Update, Hearing Voices, Good Things Along the Lakeshore, The Garden Party from DeBrine Seed, and more. 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
1: NBC News Radio, I'm Mark Mayfield. President Trump will be having meetings with two key U.S. allies in the backdrop of the memorial service for the late Senator Lindsey Graham. Israel's Benjamin Netanyahu and Ukraine's Volodymyr Zelensky are in Washington, D.C. for the service, and both will meet one-on-one with Trump. Research shows your drive to work is easier and less risky than your drive home. Free Tennis explains.
2: Nobody wants a speeding ticket, but statistically speaking, it's probably your turn to get one. Insurance sites say there are 41 million speeding tickets handed out in the U.S. every year. That averages out to about one ticket per driver every 10 years. According to MarketWatch, you're more likely to get one on the drive home. They say fatigue sets in and you become a sloppy driver. Police say it's also easier to pull someone over when traffic thins. I'm Bree Tennis.
1: And the Federal Reserve begins a two-day policy meeting today. Mark Mayfield, NBC News Radio.
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4: Here's the updated forecast from WHTC.com. Sunshine mixed with clouds at times today, with highs around 82. Clear skies tonight, lows level off around 60. Daytime highs approaching 82 tomorrow. Ample sunshine expected. I'm meteorologist Paul Trombley. Currently, it's 70 degrees.
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National news updates and local news from the Holland Newsroom. 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
1: NBC News Radio, I'm Mark Mayfield. President Trump is set to hold meetings with the two key U.S. allies in the backdrop of the memorial service for the late Senator Lindsey Graham. Scott Carr has more.
2: Israeli Prime Minister Benjamin Netanyahu and Ukrainian President Volodymyr Zelensky are both in Washington, D.C. for the service, and both plan to meet one-on-one with President Trump. Of late, Trump has appeared more publicly supportive of Zelensky, as Ukraine's war with Russia is now in its fourth year. And Trump's been more publicly frustrated with Netanyahu as Trump tries to end the war with Iran. I'm Scott Carr in Washington.
1: The U.S. and Iran are continuing a temporary hiatus to hostilities. U.S. diplomats sought to give peace talks some space on Friday, bringing a halt to 2 weeks of military strikes. Iran said it will reciprocate following a China-led push to resume stalled diplomatic efforts in Pakistan, though Iran denied media reports that it had agreed to a 10-day ceasefire. The U.S. and Iran are currently not in official direct talks, but are negotiating through intermediaries. When direct talks resume, negotiators will have to agree on a number of controversial topics, including the future of Iran's nuclear program. President Trump is again calling for an interest rate cut.
3: We should have the lowest interest rate in the world.
1: Speaking aboard Air Force One on Monday, Trump told reporters the new head of the Federal Reserve, Kevin Warsh, is doing a fantastic job, but the Reserve Board is very political and some members may have bad intentions. Trump nominated Warsh and said he knows what Warsh wants to do. The Federal Reserve will announce its next rate decision on Wednesday. A destructive tornado ripped through northeast Wisconsin Monday as a fast-moving line of storms moves through the Midwest. The tornado caused extensive damage and has left thousands without power, but there are no confirmations of fatalities or injuries yet. And the Coca-Cola Company announced

0: that milk brand Fairlife has resumed the majority of its production in the U.S. This comes after a ransomware attack. 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
3: President Trump is set to hold meetings with two key U.S. allies in the backdrop of the memorial service for the late Senator Lindsey Graham. Scott Carr has details.
4: Israeli Prime Minister Benjamin Netanyahu and Ukrainian President Volodymyr Zelensky are both in Washington, D.C. for the service, and both plan to meet one-on-one with President Trump. Of late, Trump has appeared more publicly supportive of Zelensky, as Ukraine's war with Russia is now in its fourth year. And Trump's been more publicly frustrated with Netanyahu as Trump tries to end the war with Iran. I'm Scott Carr in Washington.
3: The CEO of Cracker Barrel Restaurants is stepping down. The restaurant announced on Monday that Julie Messino will resign from the role next month, but stay with the company until October 9th in an advisory capacity. The news comes after Messino was in the middle of a controversy last year surrounding the restaurant's logo. Cracker Barrel's new logo had eliminated the image of a man known as Uncle Herschel sitting in a chair leaning against a barrel. The decision was quickly reversed after public backlash. The White House is putting out a holiday call for volunteers and performers. That story from Monica Nelson.
5: First Lady Melania Trump launched the volunteer and performer application submission period for this year's holiday season with an announcement Monday. Volunteers must be U.S. citizens and at least 18 years old to participate in the decorating that takes place during the week of November 23rd. The deadline to apply to be a volunteer or a performer is August 28th. I'm Monica Nelson.
3: With U.S. wine consumption dropping, some California grape farmers are considering switching to agave, a plant used to make agave spirits. Agave plants need little water, so they're cheaper to grow than many other crops. Agave is best known as the main ingredient in Mexico's tequila and mezcal. At least seven California companies are already making agave spirits, according to the California Agave Council. Tammy Trujillo, NBC News Radio.
6: With the news update on WHTC Holland's Cool FM, I'm Gary Stevens. The deaths of a family of eight last Friday at a home south of Grand Haven has been ruled a murder-suicide. Following autopsies performed over the weekend at Corwell Blodgett Hospital in Grand Rapids, the Ottawa County Sheriff's Office announced yesterday that 47-year-old Christopher Karolkevich and shot to death his 39-year-old wife, Amanda, along with their six children, ranging in age from 5 to 15 years, before taking his own life. He also set fire to the family's home near Millhouse Bayou by starting the blaze in numerous places inside, leading to the deaths of family pets as well. Sheriff's Detective Captain Jake Sparks admitted that this is far more than a news story.
7: The situation personally impacts dozens, if not hundreds, of people in the county. Our hearts go out to those families, the neighbors, the co-workers, the teachers, the students of Grand Haven Public Schools, and the friends of the victims. This is an unspeakable tragedy that we may never completely understand why it happened, but we'll do our best to find the answers and to honor the memory of those victims.
6: It has been reported that Karolkevich had recently left his job with the National Office of the American Red Cross, but Sparks would not go into any motive for the incident, which remains under investigation. Funeral arrangements for the family are pending. The Lakeshore's longest-serving chief municipal operating officer has died. City of Zeeland officials announced yesterday afternoon the passing of city manager Tim Klunder, who lost his battle with melanoma earlier in the morning. The 57-year-old executive had been battling the disease for 5 years and twice went on medical leave as a result, the most recent absence coming 6 weeks ago, with assistant Kevin Plockmeyer named interim city manager. His death came 19 days after the city held a celebration in his honor.
8: Mr. Klundu came from the Detroit suburb of Algonac in 2002 to become Zeeland's third ever city manager at the age of 32. It was a return to his West Michigan roots as he grew up in Byron Center and received degrees from Grand Valley State and Western Michigan universities. A celebration of life for Mr. Klundu is slated for 1 p.m. on Friday at Faith Church, with visitation from 5 to 8 p.m. the evening before in the Hoagland Room of the Howard Miller Community Center. Arrangements are being made through the Idama Funeral Home. A Battle Creek area woman is facing an open murder charge in connection with a deadly domestic dispute. State police say 36-year-old Brittany Grote was arraigned yesterday after a man was found dead inside a Richland Township home last Friday night. The victim's name is yet to be released. Grote was arrested without further incident. President Trump visited suburban Detroit yesterday, telling supporters his economic policies and tariffs will bring more jobs to the state. Speaking at General Motors' Milford Proving Ground, Mr. Trump argued tariffs on foreign vehicles will strengthen domestic manufacturing and said economic improvements will become apparent soon. The president also discussed the war with Iran and investments at Selfridge Air National Guard Base and used part of the appearance to promote Republican candidates ahead of next Tuesday's Michigan primary. Get the latest news anytime at WHTC.com.
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11: 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It is 6:09 on this Tuesday morning, the 28th day of July. WHTC Morning News on Holland's Cool FM. Checking traffic and weather together for the first time on this Tuesday. Traffic looking just fine. A little bit of volume on US 31, but no issues at all so far this morning. We'll let you know if that changes. 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A cloudy morning, becoming mostly sunny today, drying things out a bit, high 81, mostly clear, 59, the overnight low tonight. And how about this? Tomorrow, sunshine, 81, Thursday, sunny, 84, cloudy now, 70 in Zeeland, 71 in Holland. 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
11: Oh, yes. 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It's WHTC Morning News on Holland's Cool FM. Dan Evans here. Gary Stevens in our newsroom. You know what we're all about. News, weather, sports, traffic, information, entertainment. Toss in a couple of songs and get you going on a Tuesday. 28th day of July. Here we go. And weather is kind of improving a little bit here after a soggy pretty much Monday yesterday. Things will be clearing out a little bit later on today. And going to see some sunshine, a high around 81. And those low to mid-80s, I guess, for the next couple of days here. And hopefully the humidity, those dew points will stay down a little bit, making it a little more comfortable. Again, cloudy right now in Zeeland, 70, 71 in Holland, 81 our forecasted high today, and waiting for that sunshine a little bit later on. Maybe noonish? We'll see here. Anyway, on this Tuesday, July 28th, our official sunrise coming up at 6:31 this morning. Sunset tonight, 9:09 p.m. Yeah, we lose 2 minutes of daylight per day here as we're in that time. But anyway, not really noticing it, that's for sure, since I go to bed a little bit before sunset, that's for sure. But a couple of things this morning to pass along. First of all, I would be remiss if I did not mention what we heard in news at the top of the hour from Gary. And went to WHTC.com, and the headline story, Zeeland mourns the passing of city manager Klunder. Yeah, you heard about it. Tim Klunder has been suffering with health issues, and unfortunately, the city of Zeeland yesterday announced that he has passed. So we pray for his family, and rest in peace, Mr. Klunder. Just quickly, I got to know Tim a little bit here. I started a segment on this show Fridays called Focus On, and we focus on Holland, Saugatuck, and Zeeland. And, of course, when we focused on Zeeland, many times we talked with Tim Klunder and got to know Tim well on the phone and had just one opportunity to meet him face-to-face. As I'm pretty sure it was either one of my band gigs or maybe a celebration that I was emceeing in Zeeland a couple of years ago, but had a chance to meet him face-to-face. Tim was always just gracious with his time, and we'll miss him. All right, let's move on here to, I guess, happier news. The Ottawa County Fair is going on all this week. Kicked off yesterday, Brent Allen from the Lakeshore's wake-up call across the hall, 92.7 The Van, did some broadcasting yesterday in a wet, wet fair opener. But things looking better for the Ottawa County Fair as far as weather goes this week. So take it in. Yeah, Ottawa County Fair runs through Saturday. Otherwise, various entertainment, regular Tuesday night live music and food truck at Midtown Center tonight, 5 to 7. And Sounds of Summer concert series continues in Zeeland at Lawrence Park. And the band tonight is called Petty Thieves. And Petty is your cue. Or your clue, I should say, Tom Petty tribute. Yeah, Tom Petty tribute band called Petty Thieves tonight. Sounds of Summer Concert Series, Lawrence Park in Zeeland. All right, Collin Park in Holland. Of course, the Holland American Legion Band concert tonight. And we have open mic night, as usual, at the Park Theater every Tuesday night. Looking ahead, one day, of course, Holland Farmers Market tomorrow, 8 to 2, and a Big Red Racing Series happening at Holland State Park every Wednesday at 6:30 throughout the season here. Well, something stood out that I read this morning, thought I'd pass it along. If you had a choice between instantly receiving $50,000 or flipping a coin for a 50-50 chance to win $1 million, which would you pick? Well, somebody apparently conducted a poll and found about 65% of Americans would take the guaranteed 50 grand. I think I would fall into that 65%. 25% want to flip the coin for $1 million and risk walking away with nothing. I'm not a gambler, and 10% of people just weren't sure what they'd do. For what it's worth, the region with the most gamblers is out west. Midwesterners are most likely to just take the quick 50K. Also, you could have guessed this, men were a lot more likely to want to flip the coin than women, 32% versus 18%. Just a thought for a Tuesday morning. Our Tigers were topped by the Baltimore Orioles 8-5 yesterday to open their series at Comerica Park. Detroit has dropped three straight. They'll continue their three-game set tonight. That's a 6:15 broadcast time. Dan Dickerson and the Tiger broadcast crew bringing you Tigers and Baltimore at Comerica Park tonight at 6:15. Moving on to our Sunrise Smile for this Tuesday morning, one of my favorite comedians of all time, the late John Panette. And since it's National Water Park Day, here's a classic from that plus-size comedian.
17: My family took me to a water park. The first ride we went on was the giant slide. It's like 20 stories high, and I'm looking for the elevator. There's no elevator. How do you get up there? It's $35 to get in. You should carry my ass up there. How do you get up? I'm in flip-flops and a Speedo, and I'm walking up a mountain. Let's not visualize. Just let's move on, shall we? I'm walking up this thing, and I'm a little bit afraid of heights. And I'm halfway up, I'm going, Ricola! Heidi went by with her grandfather. I don't know how high we went. I got to the top of the slide. Was it a slide? Nay. I did not slide. At no point did my butt touch slide. You reach around, and you're not touching slide. That's a free fall. Was not issued a parachute, and I hit the water. Oh God! Those people shouldn't have been there. I pop out of the water. I hear, "Where's my baby? Where's my baby?"
11: So great, the late John Panette. Quick note too. I was thinking about it early in John Panette's career. Boy, I don't know, over 20 years ago, John was a guest on a show in Nashville that I was producing, and that was probably one of the funniest mornings I've spent on the radio. Okay, coming up on this morning's WHTC Morning News on Holland's Cool FM, Paul Harvey has the rest of the story about 6:26 this morning. In our 7 o'clock hour, expecting to hear from Brian Wheeler with Consumers Energy for an update. Hearing voices on the way at 7:40 with Scott Watson. In our 8 o'clock hour, the Public Information Officer with FEMA's Office of External Affairs, Danny Bernardi, talking about FEMA in Michigan following up on April storms that hit some areas of Michigan very hard. And at 8:40, the garden party with Caleb Holzman from DeBrine Seed. Yes, all that and a big old family-sized bag of chips. WHTC Morning News on Holland's Cool FM, 6:20 in National Sports.
18: The NFL offseason officially ends today. Several teams have already kicked off camp, but the majority of the league, 25 teams in fact, have veterans reporting to camp today. By tomorrow, full squad workouts for every team will have begun. In Tampa, one of the Buccaneers' top players is unhappy. D-tackle Vita Vea is asking to be traded after negotiations for a contract extension broke down. Meanwhile, the Vikings have added a three-time Pro Bowler. Safety and linebacker Jamal Adams is signing with Minnesota. Baseball, the Yankees already dealing with a rash of injuries, including Aaron Judge, have another player go down. All-Star Game MVP Cody Bellinger is out with a hamstring injury. Manager Aaron Boone.
19: Probably a 4 to 6 week situation. You know, the good thing is he's obviously able to move around right now, so we'll continue to do that and just allow this thing to heal and get him right.
18: The Yankees minus Bellinger got a win last night, thumping the White Sox 9-5, pulling to within 2.5 games of AL East leading Tampa Bay. I'm Matt McCoy.
11: 6:21 in this morning's Tigers game recap is brought to you by OK Tire Stores, serving the West Michigan Lakeshore since 1965, locations in Holland, Zeeland, and Hamilton.
20: Drop ball and a base hit in the right field for McKinstry.
21: Detroit Tigers daily recap. Here's Dan Dickerson.
22: Hi, this is Dan Dickerson. Baltimore Orioles take game one of a three-game series with the Tigers in downtown Detroit on a warm, humid night by the final score of 8-5. This game had a wild start. Baltimore Orioles
0: jumped on Cater Montero for three runs early. Cater Montero just didn't have it. He's been so good in the rotation. He gave up four runs early. Tigers are down 4-1 going to the bottom of the fourth inning. Tigers scored a couple of runs in the bottom of the fourth inning. RBIs from Ha-Yu Lee, Matt Beerling to make it a 4-3 game. They were getting back into the game. And then the Orioles scored three. It was a big fifth inning, a home run from Taveras off Montero. His night ended one batter later. And then Kobe Mayo against Brendan Hanafy, a two-run shot. Suddenly a 5-3 game is a 7-3 game. And that really was the big hit of the game. And the Orioles go on to the 8-5 win. Tigers had just one base runner the final four innings of this game against the Baltimore bullpen. After chasing the starter, Kyle Bradish had been terrific in his last six starts after 4 2/3 innings of work. Tigers lose at 8-5. They fall to 50-57 with the loss. Orioles improved to 52-55 with the win. Game two coming up on Tuesday night. Troy Melton on the mound for the Tigers. Dean Kramer on the mound for the Orioles. 6:40 start. On the air at 6:15 on the Detroit Tigers Radio Network.
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31: Now, the rest of the story. Last summer's Olympics in Beijing reminded all of us that in some parts of the world, ping pong is a big deal. Table tennis tournaments having nothing to do with the Olympics are massively attended. The players are, well, they're like rock stars. I want you to meet Rune, R-U-N-E. Rune was among his country's leading ping-pong players once upon a time. For years, he won everything in sight. Rune played some of his best ping-pong in his early 30s. In fact, he was 33 when he competed in his hometown ping-pong championship. That was the summer of 1965. That was the first tournament his young son had ever seen him play. The boy just had turned 9. He was starting to think about following in his dad's athletic footsteps. Well, anyway, the field was particularly strong for the city ping pong championship that year, but Rune was ready. He was especially eager to play well in this, the first tournament his son had ever attended. The youngster himself was, of course, excited, but not nervous. At least not nervous until he saw the big table with all of the tournament prizes displayed on it. There were different kinds of prizes. The championship winner could choose from among them. And Rune's son was particularly attracted to one of them. Dad absolutely had to win this tournament, the boy thought, so that he, Dad, could win that prize. Well, Rune made the finals easily. Then the going got tough. Every time his finely tuned topspin failed him, his son's heart thumped triple time. It was a long, hard fight for first that afternoon. But in the end, Rune won. Rune won. First to rush up to him, overflowing with congratulations, was his 9-year young son. "Did you have a prize picked out, Dad?" "No," Rune smiled. He'd not even thought about it. Was there a prize that his son had in mind? And, of course, the beaming boy pointed to that one which had so attracted him. He scarcely knew what it was for. Imagine that. It was simply begging to be taken home. And so Rune and his son took it home. And the proud youngster has been playing with it ever since. Played with it competitively for almost 20 years. And Rune, he passed away March of this year. He was 76. But he, of course, lived to become the one rooting in the stands for his son. The ping-pong champion? No. You see, the boy who might well have picked up where his dad left off instead took home that prize his father had won. A tennis racket. He made magic with that tennis racket, as have few in the sport of tennis. You know, at first the family wondered what such a little boy would ever do with such a grown-up toy. Well, who doesn't remember what he did? The great Swedish tennis champion, Bjorn Borg. Bjorn Borg. Only now you know the rest of the story.
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5: 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Right now we have cloudy skies in Zealand, 70 degrees, our current temperature in Holland, 71. Weather details on the way. Coming up in your next half hour of WHTC Morning News, your NBC News update on the way. We'll get local news headlines, local sports with Gary out of the newsroom. Chris Conley telling us what happened on this day. Mike Avery's Outdoor Magazine Minute and Farm News. Michigan Ag Now with Rusty Halverson. All that and more coming up following your NBC News update.
6: NBC News Radio, I'm Mark Mayfield. President Trump will be having meetings with two key U.S. allies in the backdrop of the memorial service for the late Senator Lindsey Graham. Israel's Benjamin Netanyahu and Ukraine's Volodymyr Zelensky are in Washington, D.C. for the service, and both will meet one-on-one with Trump. Research shows your drive to work is easier and less risky than your drive home.
7: Free Tennis explains.
8: Nobody wants a speeding ticket, but statistically speaking, it's probably your turn to get one. Insurance sites say there are 41 million speeding tickets handed out in the U.S. every year. That averages out to about one ticket per driver every 10 years. According to MarketWatch, you're more likely to get one on the drive home. They say fatigue sets in and you become a sloppy driver. Police say it's also easier to pull someone over when traffic thins. I'm Bree Tennis.
7: And the Federal Reserve begins a two-day policy meeting today. Mark Mayfield, NBC News Radio.
9: Good morning. I'm Gary Stevens in the WHTC newsroom, and these are some of the stories we're following for you. The 65-year-old husband of a 57-year-old woman whose body was found at a residence west of Allegan has been charged with her death. It's a necessary precaution in this day and age being taken by the Ottawa County Sheriff's Office. And President Trump claims his economic policies have benefited the auto industry in a speech outside of Detroit. Details on these and other stories on WHTC News following NBC News at the top of the hour.
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11: 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A check of traffic and weather together, showing a little bit more volume on US 31, but still no issues this morning so far. The weather outlook from WHTC.com. Becoming mostly sunny, a cloudy morning. Sunshine this afternoon, high 81, mostly clear, 59 tonight. Sunny tomorrow, 81, and sunny Thursday, 84. Clouds now, 70 in Zealand, 71 in Holland. The latest news, weather, and sports available anytime at WHTC.com.
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11: 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Cloudy skies in Zealand, 70 in Holland, 71, and breakfast with the Beatles.
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3: It is a Tuesday morning edition of WHTC Morning News on Holland's Cool FM, 28th day of July. Oh, you know what we need to do? This

0: And a big happy birthday to you. Today is, in fact, your birthday, this 28th day of July. And if it is, you're sharing it with a number of people, including basketball Hall of Famer and former politician Bill Bradley. He's 83 today. He was the captain of the gold medal winning U.S. men's basketball team at the 64 Olympics. His pro career included 10 years with the New York Knicks, where he won an NBA championship twice. Emmy Award-winning cartoonist Jim Davis turns 81 today. Of course, he created the comic strip Garfield and has won Emmys for selected Garfield animated shows. Actress Linda Kelsey is 80, best known for her role on the CBS drama television series Lou Grant, for which earned her 3 Golden Globe Award nominations and 5 Primetime Emmy Award nominations. Emmy Award-winning TV producer Dick Ebersol, 79. He earned that Emmy for the coverage of the 2006 Winter Olympic Games. Emmy Award-winning actress Sally Struthers, 79 today. She won 2 Emmys for playing Gloria Stivick, the daughter of Archie and Edith Bunker on All in the Family. Famous drummer Simon Kirk, 77. He was a member of the groups Free and Bad Company. More, Basketball Hall of Fame guard Doug Collins, 75. He played 8 seasons in the NBA, all with the Philadelphia 76ers, where he was named an NBA All-Star 4 times. Actress Lori Loughlin is 62, best known for her role as Rebecca on the ABC sitcom Full House and its Netflix sequel Fuller House. Finally, actress Elizabeth Berkley is 54. She was in the TV shows Saved by the Bell and the movie Showgirls. That is it for birthdays today. 6:42, let's jump into local sports, heading to the newsroom with Gary.
1: Kobe Mayo homered and drove in 3 runs as Craig Albanez is visiting Baltimore Orioles. Tamed the Tigers last night 8-5.
2: It was a really good offensive performance. I mean, Beavers, Mayo, I mean, obviously, Jackson, Holiday with, you know, the 4-hit game, and you know, even T.O. being ready for that pinch hit at bat and making the most of it. So, yeah, it was a great offensive night.
1: The series at Comerica Park in Detroit continues this evening with coverage from Dan Dickerson at 6:15 p.m. on WHDC Highlands Cool FM. Nico Horner collected 4 hits, including a homer, and drove in 4 runs as the Chicago Cubs clobbered the Cardinals in St. Louis last night 7-3.
2: Had a good amount of line drives. It's always a good thing. I think, you know, that's generally when I'm at my best, just kind of hitting balls all over the field on a good ball flight. But, you know, gotten some balls to fall that, you know, weren't hit the hardest, which always helps. But yeah, great to be impactful in a win like that.
1: The series at Busch Stadium continues this evening. Ben Rice's seventh inning RBI single snapped a 4-4 tie. And Aaron Boone's visiting New York Yankees went to work against the White Sox last night 9-5.
3: Yeah, the 83 White Sox had a slogan, win and ugly. And that was, but they all count. And, you know, sometimes you play well and don't. But at the end of the day, there were a lot of really good things that happened today. You know, we know we got to play cleaner than that, but a really gritty effort by a lot of different people in that room.
1: The series at Wright Field in Chicago continues this evening. Idle last night, the West Michigan Whitecaps are home to the Beloit Skycarp at LMCU Ballpark in Comstock Park this evening. That's a look at sports. I'm Gary Stevens.
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8: Universal Pictures was going to pay the University of Missouri $20,000 to film Animal House on campus during the summer. Then University President Herbert W. Schooling read the script, and the project was canceled. The producers then approached William Beatty Boyd, the new president at the University of Oregon. He had been involved in a film project once before, when he was dean at Cal Berkeley. The movie The Graduate was going to be filmed in part on campus, but the school refused because of the sexual themes. The Graduate, still set at Cal Berkeley, was actually filmed at USC. Animal House was okayed for the University of Oregon so long as none of the campus signs or building names could be seen in the final cut. Animal House was released on this day, July 28, 1978. And on this day, some movies are funny, regardless of location. I'm Chris Conley.
0: Thank you, Chris. 647 WHTC Morning News on Holland's Cool FM. Also on this day, Tuesday, July 28th, it's National Milk Chocolate Day. Smooth, creamy, and a bit sweeter than dark chocolate. It's been satisfying sweet tooths for well over a century. Today is World Nature Conservation Day, encouraging all of us to protect the natural resources that make places like West Michigan such a great place to live. Today is also National Water Park Day. Whether it's a giant water slide or just floating down a lazy river, today is a great excuse to cool off during this summer. All this on a Tuesday, July 28th.
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22: President Trump is set to hold meetings with the two key U.S. allies in the backdrop of the memorial service for the late Senator Lindsey Graham. Scott Carr fills us in.
23: Israeli Prime Minister Benjamin Netanyahu and Ukrainian President Volodymyr Zelensky are both in Washington, D.C. for the service and both plan to meet one-on-one with President Trump. Of late, Trump has appeared more publicly supportive of Zelensky as Ukraine's war with Russia is now in its fourth year. And Trump's been more publicly frustrated with Netanyahu as Trump tries to end the war with Iran.
22: And President Trump is again calling for an interest rate cut.
24: We should have the lowest interest rate in the world.
22: Speaking aboard Air Force One on Monday, Trump told reporters the new head of the Federal Reserve, Kevin Warsh, is doing a fantastic job, but the Reserve Board is very political, and some members may have bad intentions. Trump nominated Warsh and said he knows what Warsh wants to do. The Federal Reserve will announce its next rate decision on Wednesday. That's politics. I'm Mark Mayfield.
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27: 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Ahead of Rusty Halverson and Michigan Ag Now, a check of traffic and weather together. And I appreciate a call. Got a call from some listeners who reported southbound 31 in between 24th and 32nd. Apparently a vehicle in the ditch may have hit a tree or hit something there, but causing delays. Again, southbound 31 in between 24th and 32nd. Accident there reported, single accident, I do believe. We'll keep track of that. And keeping track of your weather from WHTC.com. Becoming mostly sunny today, 81. Mostly clear, 59 tonight. Tomorrow, sunshine, 81. And Thursday, sunny, 84. Clouds now, 70 in Zeeland, 71 in Holland. 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
29: USDA has announced that southern cattle ports from Mexico to the U.S. will begin reopening August 24th if Mexico adheres to USDA's Joint Action Plan. The opening will start at the Douglas, Arizona port of entry, followed by steps to open ports of entry at Santa Teresa, New Mexico, and Columbus, New Mexico. The ports have been closed since May of last year due to New World screwworm within 370 miles of the border. As New World screwworm continues to pose a threat in the southern U.S., the Foundation for Food and Agriculture Research, Kansas State University, North American Deer Farmers Association, American Sheep Industry Association, and the National Cattlemen's Beef Association are investing over $260,000 in a Rapid Outcomes from Agricultural Research grant to identify the livestock, wildlife, and management practices most vulnerable to a New World screwworm infestation. The project will provide producers and animal health officials with evidence-based tools to prioritize surveillance, producer preparedness, and improve response efforts in the U.S. The American sheep industry is welcoming a recommendation from the Office of the U.S. Trade Representative for the U.S. International Trade Commission to launch a formal safeguard investigation into lamb imports. American sheep industry.

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5: Former FDA Commissioner Scott Gottlieb says the agency does not yet have the cyclosporiasis outbreak under control.
6: He said during an appearance on Face the Nation that while the FDA has done well in tracing the issue to Central Mexico and specific farms, the situation remains unresolved. Gottlieb added that officials cannot be certain the identified growing region is the only source of contamination. Federal and state investigators have linked iceberg lettuce from central Mexico to almost 2,000 cyclospora cases across 9 states. Those affected states include Illinois, Indiana, Kansas, Kentucky, Michigan, Ohio, Oklahoma, Pennsylvania, and West Virginia. I'm Mark Mayfield.
5: A study shows finances and brain health are tied together. British researchers looked at 2,700 people 80 and up and found that those in the bottom 20% financially in their midlife were slower on cognitive tests and they scored worse on memory tests in their later years. Health update, I'm Sarah Lee Kessler.
7: Broadcasting from the Prime IV Hydration and Wellness of Holland Studios, home of the WHTC Morning News and Talk of the Town. 99.7 and 1450 WHTC Holland.
8: NBC News Radio, I'm Tammy Trujillo. President Trump is touting the U.S. auto industry. In a campaign-style speech at the GM Milford Proving Ground in Michigan Monday, Trump said he's done more for auto workers than any other president. He says his tariffs targeting foreign autos have boosted domestic production.
9: We're building more auto factories and more plants than at any time in the history of our country. And someday the fake news is going to be writing stories about it. They don't like to write those stories. That's why they call them the fake news.
8: His visit comes less than 100 days before the midterm elections and a week before Michigan holds its primaries. Idaho Attorney General Raul Labrador says his office is ready to fight a petition from convicted murderer Brian Koberger for post-conviction relief. That story from Brad Ford.
10: Brian Koberger pleaded guilty and waived his right to appeal. Post-conviction relief is a civil process where a convicted person has to prove their counsel was ineffective or other factors that could have prevented him from pleading guilty. Koberger says his attorneys made false promises and left out information that could have exonerated him. Koberger pleaded guilty to killing four University of Idaho students. I'm Brad Ford.
8: Police say Sunday night's shooting that killed three people and injured four near Seattle Space Needle was possibly gang-related violence. In a briefing Monday afternoon, Assistant Seattle Chief Nicole Powell confirmed one of the deceased, a 19-year-old killed at the scene, was one of the alleged shooters. She also confirmed that police are still searching for a third suspect. A 15-year-old suspect is currently being detained. A stage adaptation of Purple Rain, the 1984 classic film starring Prince, is coming to Broadway. It's set to run at the Majestic Theater in New York. The movie became a box office hit with nearly $100 million worldwide and inspired the Grammy-winning album of the same name. Previews begin next March ahead of opening night set for April 12th. 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
2: The Idaho Attorney General says his office is ready to fight a petition from convicted murderer Brian Koberger for post-conviction relief. More from Brad Ford.
3: Brian Koberger pleaded guilty and waived his right to appeal. Post-conviction relief is a civil process where a convicted person has to prove their counsel was ineffective or other factors that could have prevented him from pleading guilty. Koberger says his attorneys made false promises and left out information that could have exonerated him. Koberger pleaded guilty to killing four University of Idaho students.
2: Satellites are helping spot wildfires in California. More from Dina Kodiak.
4: A global nonprofit group has created technology to find, track, and study wildfires. Earth Fire Alliance launched the first of three wildfire spotting satellites on July 7th. Right now, California uses a network of sensors and a system called FireGuard, which relies on military satellite data to detect wildfires. EFA's new satellite system will help send firefighting resources to the right places more quickly, giving crews a better chance to stop fires before they spread.
2: Research shows your drive to work is easier and less risky than your drive home. More from Bree Tennis.
5: Nobody wants a speeding ticket, but statistically speaking, it's probably your turn to get one. Insurance sites say there are 41 million speeding tickets handed out in the U.S. every year. That averages out to about one ticket per driver every 10 years. According to MarketWatch, you're more likely to get one on the drive home. They say fatigue sets in and you become a sloppy driver. Police say it's also easier to pull someone over when traffic thins.
2: Cracker Barrel is getting a new CEO as Julie Messino steps down from the role next month. Her departure follows controversy last year over a redesigned logo that removed the longtime Uncle Herschel character before the company reversed the decision after customer backlash. Michael Kastner, NBC News Radio.
6: With a news update on WHTC Highlands Cool FM, I'm Gary Stevens. The 65-year-old husband of a 57-year-old woman whose body was found at a residence west of Allegan has been charged with her death. Rodney Olmstead was ordered held on $500,000 bond following an arraignment yesterday in 57th District Court on an open murder count. He was arrested shortly after being treated for minor injuries following the Friday incident at the home in the Monroe Road 42nd Street vicinity. Allegan County Sheriff's deputies had been dispatched to the dwelling in the 1600 block of Nature View Lane to check on the welfare of Rosa Mercedes Olmstead after she hadn't reported for work for several days and family and friends were unable to contact her. After getting no response from knocking at the door and seeing blood on the walls when looking through the front windows, authorities broke in and found the victim lying dead in the basement with the injured suspect nearby. During the arraignment, documents were presented in court alleging that Rodney Olmstead strangled, clubbed, and then stabbed the victim. The incident apparently occurred more than 24 hours before deputies arrived at the scene. The suspect has a probable cause conference set for next Thursday before a preliminary examination 6 days later. It's a necessary precaution in this day and age being taken by the Ottawa County Sheriff's Office. The biannual Civilian Response to Active Shooter Events class is set for this evening at the county's administration building in the Fillmore Street complex. The two-hour session provides strategies, guidance, and a proven plan to surviving an active shooter event. This class, as has been the case with other such sessions over the past few years, is already at capacity, according to Sheriff Eric DeBoer.
7: Ultimately, it's trying to find a place where you can shelter, where you can hide, where you can secure the door and keep out of the way. Just running blindly is not always the best way of doing things. So trying to find a place to hunker in, lock things behind you and be quiet. But then if that's not going to work, you know, there's a series of steps that you should go through. And ultimately, at the very end, if you must, then fight.
6: The county is offering an email notification subscription for those interested in attending future CRAZE classes with a highlighted online link in the story at WHTC.com. A 17-year-old has been arrested in connection with a shooting that led to a crash in Gaines Township. Deputies say the victim was shot early yesterday before crashing into a creek. A shelter-in-place order was later lifted after the arrest, and an investigation is ongoing.
0: President Trump claims his economic policies have benefited the auto industry. Mr. Trump made those remarks yesterday during a visit to the General Motors facility in suburban Detroit's Milford, saying his tariffs will yield results. He also praised the automaker's plans to expand production. Data center protesters disrupted the president's speech, with about six protesters holding signs that chanted, "Data centers, no, people pay the bill." Those chants were drowned out, however, by supporters chanting USA. The protesters were escorted out of the facility by security. The Detroit Tigers host Baltimore at Comerica Park this evening. Coverage begins at 6:15 p.m. on WHTC, Holland's Cool FM. 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
10: 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Checking traffic and weather together. US 31 right now looking fairly good. Just minor slowdowns here. We did get a report of an incident southbound 31 between 24th and 32nd. Hoping that has been cleared by now. Your weather outlook from WHTC.com. Becoming mostly sunny today, 81. Mostly clear and 59 tonight. Sunshine, 81 tomorrow. Sunshine Thursday, 84. Mostly cloudy right now, 67 in Zeeland, 68 in Holland. Get the forecast sent to you weekdays by texting the word STORM to 80373.
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1: Coming up to 7:13, WHTC Morning News on Holland's Cool FM. Dan Evans here along with Gary Stevens in our newsroom. Well, every Tuesday at this time, we check in with Brian Wheeler with Consumers Energy, and kind of a different story today. Late Friday night, last Friday night, thousands of consumer energy customers in the Harrison area lost power after somebody broke into a Consumers Energy substation. A lot of homes and businesses were affected. We're going to talk to Brian all about what went down there. First of all, Brian, good morning. Welcome to Holland.
2: Yeah, good morning. Hope you're staying cool today.
1: Well, not too bad. You know, the dew point, the humidity's been kind of up there, but, yeah. You know, that's why they call it summer, right? How about...
2: It is July in Michigan, right?
1: How about beautiful central Michigan, Lansing, East Lansing?
2: Yeah, we enjoy a little bit of rain, but thankfully no power outages yesterday. And, you know, if you don't like the heat, then, I don't know, go to Alaska, go to Canada this time of year, because it's going to get warm.
1: That's for sure. But we're used to it here. Still better than still better than the nearly 25 summers I spent in Tennessee. That's hot down there. This is fine.
2: They say Michigan is actually in the future is going to be the perfect place to be in the summers, especially as the rest of the globe gets warmer. So
1: don't tell the rest of the world that, though.
2: Exactly.
1: Brian. Right. All right.
2: Give it to yourself.
1: Hey, Brian, let's talk about this again. Late Friday night, Consumers Energy customers in the Harrison area lost power. What went down last Friday night, Brian?
2: Sure, yeah, and a little distance from Holland, right? This is Clare County, but it was an odd situation. I personally woke up and saw on our outage map, we had about 2,700 customers who lost power. And I think normally people say, well, you know, what happened to Consumers Energy? Was there a tree on a power line or something like that? But somebody, we don't know who, broke into a substation, and you've seen these before. They're big. Lots of electrical equipment behind a fence, you know, barbed wire at the top usually. It's pretty clear you don't belong in there. But they found their way in there to steal some copper, some metal wiring that was inside, presumably to steal and then resell for money. But in the process, first they broke the law, so let's not forget that. But in the process, for good measure, started a fire, presumably by accident, and then did enough damage that's where the lights went off for customers across the area there.
1: With these guys in there messing around trying to steal stuff, what has it ended up resulting in, I would say, 2,700 customers as a large power outage?
2: Yeah, it's significant. And this was about 10:30 on Friday night, and the last customers got their power back on around 9 the next morning. So there were some folks nearly out without power for 12 hours. And, you know, overnight, hopefully that's not as much of an inconvenience, but it really is. And so I tell you, you know, I don't think we owe any kindness to the people who did this. It was a really, really reckless, illegal.
1: Yeah.
2: And let's just pile it on, too. It was stupid because not only are you breaking the law and in the case of this incident, inconveniencing other people, you're creating a real hazard, a real risk for yourself, because I've been inside substations before with people who know what they're doing. And I can tell you the precautions, the planning, the identifying concerns and hazards is job number one when you get in there, because there's thousands of volts of electricity powering through that equipment there.
1: Right.
2: You have to know what you're doing and be really careful.
1: Speaking with Brian Wheeler with Consumers Energy, Brian checks in with us Tuesday mornings at this time, and we're talking about a consumer energy break-in in a substation in the Harrison area. Brian, you mentioned crews had everybody back online by about 9 a.m. Saturday, and what does a restoration effort like this involve behind the scenes? That's not a usual, typical thing for your crews, is it?
2: No, you think, again, going back to that tree on a power line, right, you see the crew out there perhaps by the road restringing the electric line. But this was actually damage inside of the substation itself. And so, you know, thankfully we have people who know what they're doing more than I do, but, you know, real technical work there, repairing equipment that was damaged, fuses, transformers, conductors that were damaged. I don't have a cost for how much it was, but, you know, the sad part of this, too, ultimately, first of all, thankfully, whoever did this, you know, however stupid they were, they were lucky. They didn't get hurt.
3: They didn't,
2: Not to our knowledge, right? No reports of that. And we're still working with the local sheriff's office to try to identify who did this. We want to see them brought to justice. But assuming that, you know, we're not able to recover the money, the cost that are involved in making these repairs, ultimately that's something that you and I and everyone who's a consumer's energy customer pays, right? When we make upgrades or repairs to equipment, those costs are spread across the system. So, you know, we talk a lot about trying to reduce costs for people. Well, here you have 2,700 folks who had the hassle of losing power, and on top of it, ultimately, whatever the costs are to make these repairs probably get absorbed by everybody. So, you know, let's just really think about, I know there are people facing hardship. Obviously, you never suggest anybody turns to crime to try to deal with that. But particularly if someone's got the dumb idea to try to break into a substation to get scrap metal, please think again. Do something else with your life, because we're just happy, for starters, that we didn't wake up to, you know, dead bodies inside of that facility.
3: On maybe a lighter note, Brian, remember the shirt?
2: Yeah.
3: remember the shirt that says "I'm with Stupid"? And it had a point, it had a thumb. You don't. But anyway.
2: I knew it well.
3: Yeah. All right. Brian, these thieves were looking for the metal, right, from substations they do that from other infrastructure. And is that something you're seeing more frequently, Brian?
2: That's a great question. You know, I can think of a similar incident taking place in the Flint, Genesee County region last year. I don't think there's a regular pattern to it. But, you know, it does reinforce that idea that we always talk about, particularly during storms, where, you know, electricity, our friend, powering our lives, but also something to be aware of. You know, when you see a downed power line, we've said it before, we'll say it again, please stay 25 feet away. You know, call the authorities, call 911, call Consumers Energy. It's that double-edged sword, right? We need electricity, we need to power our lives, and nearly 2 million people, customers here in Michigan with Consumers Energy get that power. But we need to stay a safe distance away from electricity, from equipment. Being careful is the name of the game. We want everyone who works for our company, everyone we serve, to start their day safely and end their day safely.
3: Now, Brian, I know you mentioned you're happy that no one, including the probable thieves here, got hurt, but you want to track this person or these persons down, and you're asking anybody with information to contact the Clare County Sheriff's Department. And how important it is the public's health in cases like this?
2: Yeah, I mean, you think about what happened here. We don't have any indication of who the perpetrators were. I know we'll be working through, you know, law enforcement works through contacts and things like that, but clearly we all have a role when it comes to helping each other, helping society do well here. So Holland is some distance away from Harrison, but you never know. If someone gets wind of what happened here, spread the word.
3: Want to know, too, what should people do if they do actually see suspicious activity around substations or other electrical facilities?
2: Yeah, you know, your first call really should be to 911, because law enforcement's got the ability to get there more quickly and do their work. I won't certainly discourage a phone call to Consumers Energy, 800-477-5050. That's always the 1-2 cadence we say. You know, you see that down power line that no one's guarding. Call 911, call Consumers Energy. Same thing goes with potentially illegal activity. You know, you think about your children, teenagers, if people have the idea they're going to be horsing around near a substation, near electrical equipment, please have a stern, careful talk with people. Let them know how to be safe, how to take care of themselves.
3: Brian, remind us where customers can go to receive those outage updates or sign up for some restoration efforts.
2: Absolutely. You know, the Consumers Energy website, also powered by the electricity that we provide, has a lot of great information for a lot of things. I'll say consumersenergy.com/alerts, A-L-E-R-T-S. You can sign up for outage alerts, billing alerts, so you get indications about your bill usage, energy usage. We want to keep you informed, and there's a lot of good ways to do it.
3: Excellent. Brian Wheeler, we appreciate your work. Your crews did restore power so quickly, and again, encouraging anybody with information about this incident to contact the Clare County Sheriff's Department. Brian Wheeler, thanks so much for the update. We'll talk next week, sir.
2: Stay safe.
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6: The NFL offseason officially ends today. Several teams have already kicked off camp, but the majority of the league, 25 teams in fact, have veterans reporting to camp today. By tomorrow, full squad workouts for every team will have begun. In Tampa, one of the Buccaneers' top players is unhappy. D-tackle Vita Vea is asking to be traded after negotiations for a contract extension broke down. Meanwhile, the Vikings have added a three-time Pro Bowler. Safety and linebacker Jamal Adams is signing with Minnesota. Baseball, the Yankees, already dealing with a rash of injuries, including Aaron Judge, have another player go down. All-Star Game MVP Cody Bellinger is out with a hamstring injury. Manager Aaron Boone.
7: Probably a 4 to 6 week situation. You know, the good thing is he's obviously able to move around right now, so we'll continue to do that and just allow this thing to heal and get him right.
6: The Yankees minus Bellinger got a win last night, thumping the White Sox 9-5, pulling to within 2.5 games of AL East leading Tampa Bay. I'm Matt McCoy.
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1: Power plants that only serve data centers are exempt from pollution limits that seek to prevent acid rain. Scott Carr explains.
2: According to an EPA announcement, if a power plant is not supplying electricity to the public grid, then they would not be subject to the 31-year-old Federal Clean Air Act's acid rain program. The new guidance is expected to give data center developers greater flexibility in where and how quickly they can build new centers, which are driving a surge in electricity demand nationwide. This as the Trump administration continues to work toward allowing data centers to build their own power sources.
1: And the CEO of Hugging Face is calling for radical transparency after last week's cyber attack involving rogue OpenAI systems. CEO Clem DeLong says he's flying to San Francisco to have a little chat with that rogue agent. Says he's asking OpenAI to release the traces from the rogue agents so the entire research community can study what happened. Tech Report, I'm Mark Mayfield.
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4: Good morning and happy Tuesday. 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We have partly cloudy skies now, 67 in Zeeland, 68 in Holland, and weather details coming up. In your next half hour of WHTC Morning News on Holland's Cool FM, an NBC News update on the way. We'll get local news headlines and local sports with Gary this half hour. Hearing Voices with Scott Watson coming up, along with your opportunity right now for that fresh hot cup of coffee. Here we go. Your NBC News update is now.
5: NBC News Radio, I'm Michael Kastner. The Department of Justice is turning to the Supreme Court to restore President Trump's executive order that seeks to restrict mail-in voting. The executive order directs the Department of Homeland Security to compile a list of verified U.S. citizens who are eligible to vote, while also instructing USPS to create new rules that would toughen requirements for states conducting voting by mail. A massive magnitude 7.1 earthquake has struck southwestern Japan. The U.S. Geological Survey reports the quake's epicenter was near the coastal city of Uki. Tsunami advisories have been issued for coastal areas in the region. Jay-Z is adding additional dates for his limited concert series. The rapper will now perform two shows at London's Tottenham Hotspur Stadium, as well as two shows at Los Angeles's SoFi Stadium. Michael Kastner, NBC News Radio.
6: Good morning, I'm Gary Stevens in the WHTC newsroom, and these are some of the stories we're following for you. The deaths of a family of eight last Friday at a home south of Grand Haven has been ruled a murder-suicide. The Lakeshore's longest-serving chief municipal operating officer has died, and it had the look of a campaign rally as President Trump visited suburban Detroit yesterday. All the details on these and other stories on WHTC News, following NBC News at the top of the hour.
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4: 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A check of traffic and weather together. Showing a little bit more volume now on US 31, light to moderate. Expect a few minor slowdowns traveling north and south through Holland. Also, a little bit extra volume, too, now on Chicago Drive, westbound, as you travel from Zeeland into Holland. Let's check your weather from WHTC.com. Becoming mostly sunny today, 81, mostly clear, 59 tonight, sunshine 81 tomorrow, sunshine 84 Thursday. Partly cloudy now, 67 in Zeeland, 68 in Holland. The latest news, weather, and sports is available anytime at WHTC.com.
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4: 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It is Dan Evans here, and I want to talk about comprehensive ear and hearing in Zeeland. Now, have you ever wondered how loud is too loud? Well, here's a quick comparison. A whisper is about 30 decibels. Normal conversation, about 60. A lawnmower or motorcycle, about 90 decibels. A rock concert or power tools can top 100 decibels. And fireworks, they can exceed 140 decibels in an instant. Now, the rule of thumb is this. I didn't know this. Once you're around 85 decibels for an extended period of time, your hearing can begin to be at risk. The louder the sound, the less time it takes to cause damage. And as somebody who spent decades in radio and a lifetime behind a drum set, I wish I'd pay more attention to those numbers when I was younger. The good news is, protecting your hearing is easy. 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
6: Kobe Mayo homered and drove in three runs as Craig Albanez is visiting Baltimore Orioles. 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
26: It was a really good offensive performance. I mean, Beavers, Mayo, I mean, obviously Jackson, Holiday with, you know, the four-hit game, and you know, even T.O. being ready for that pinch hit at bat and making the most of it. So, yeah, it was a great offensive night.
6: The series at Comerica Park in Detroit continues this evening with coverage from Dan Dickerson at 6:15 p.m. on WHTC Holland's Cool FM.
0: Nico Horner collected four hits, including a homer, and drove in four runs as the Chicago Cubs clobbered the Cardinals in St. Louis last night 7-3.
1: I had a good amount of line drives. It's always a good thing. I think, you know, that's, you know, generally when I'm at my best, just kind of hitting balls all over the field on a good ball flight. But, you know, gotten some balls to fall that, you know, weren't hit the hardest, which always helps. But, yeah, great to be impactful in a win like that.
0: The series at Busch Stadium continues this evening. Ben Rice's seventh-inning RBI single snapped a 4-4 tie. And Aaron Boone's visiting New York Yankees went to work against the White Sox last night 9-5.
2: Yeah, the 83 White Sox had a slogan, winning ugly. And that was, but they all count. And, you know, sometimes you play well and don't, but at the end of the day, there were a lot of really good things that happened today. You know, we know we got to play cleaner than that, but a really gritty effort by a lot of different people in that room.
0: The series at Wright Field in Chicago continues this evening. Idle last night, the West Michigan Whitecaps are home to the Beloit Skycarp at LMCU Ballpark in Comstock Park this evening. That's a look at sports. I'm Gary Stevens.
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6: We talked yesterday about board games, video games, not just, let's start with this. We talked last night off the air, kind of the quick history of how video games went from Pong to people playing wherever they want to be now, worldwide, on graphics cards that are simply amazing.
7: Oh, wow. So, people like playing games. And so there's always that desire from the programmers who, you know, are sitting there going, oh, they read science fiction, they read fantasy novels, they watch, you know, Star Trek TV shows, and they want to express what they see in the medium that they have. So that's one of the things. Once that starts, you always are trying to look for a hook. And the way early video games did this is by improving the graphics, making you more immersive, making you believe you're more into this story. And that's where a lot of the drivers came. And that was a big enough market to start driving some of the other graphic cards and stuff. But the other thing that drove graphic card early on was pornography. Those two things drove the graphic advancement in computer graphics for the first 15, 20 years. And now it's Bitcoin because of the mathematical calculations that are needed to farm coins. You use graphic cards. And so it's hard to buy a graphic card nowadays because people are buying them to farm Bitcoin. So pornography and Bitcoin.
6: I want to talk a little bit about the advancement of video games, but in the context of the ones that you worked on. One of the jobs that you had basically was taking cartoons that we all know and love, or cartoons that we see on Cartoon Network. You said you did a little something to the characters, and you made them into a game. Talk about that.
7: So it was with Cartoon Network, a game called Fusion Fall, and it was a massively multiplayer game. You take your character, you can go into the world, you meet characters from that world, Dexter, Ben 10, Kids Next Door. They would give you quests, things to do, and off you'd go. We aged them up a little. In general, Cartoon Network characters at that time were 8 to 10 years old. We made them a little more tweeny, 12 to 13, that to make them more aspirational for the players. You know, I want to grow up to be them, which was a lot of fun because we could do some interesting things with their storylines. Dexter becomes the head of a multi-billion dollar tech company. So the game was conceived that way. We built it with a development house in South Korea. I got to live in South Korea for 16 months with them.
6: I want to talk a little bit about some of the more famous characters. You mentioned yesterday, DC. Yeah. DC are really iconic, multi-generational characters. Was there pressure in building games for those, or was it just, this is what we do?
7: There was, when we did the DC Heroes role-playing game, and it wasn't computer, that one was a paper tabletop RPG, DC was going through a crisis of identity. In the late 80s, 90s, they had turned into a licensing company. It's Superman peanut butter and Batman Underoos and those type of things. The stories were lost. And when we got the license, they pushed us very hard to create something that would support that vision of a very juvenile, young audience. And the role-playing market wasn't that. You know, we were 18 plus. However, a new president came into D.C. She said we've got to keep our base storylines viable and moving. And she hired guys like Miller to do Batman Returns and Watchmen and Crisis. And we were working with the creators at DC, not the marketing people who would normally approve licenses. And we had artists, internal artists at DC who would work with us. We worked well together. And that was great. Star Trek was a little more difficult. We butted heads. Next Generation had just shown up, and we had been doing the Star Trek role-playing game before, and a new group of people came in, and they went, oh, all those things that you had been doing, no, we're going to be, you got to change this and this. We didn't get along very well with them. So it really depends on, when you're working with a license like that, who's in charge? And if you're lucky, it's going to be the guys who are actually the creative works. If you're unlucky, it's the licensing department. Madden is a good example of that. They work pretty darn well with the NFL. The NFL knows there's a lot of money there, and they listen to the EA people and work, at least what I've been told. I didn't work with them, but they have a good working relationship. We had a good working relationship with Lucas when we did Star Wars. And again, it's all about making sure if you've got somebody when you're on the same page and you both love the product, that's great.
6: We'll have more with Sam Lewis tomorrow. We'll talk fame and how do you make money designing video games? That's tomorrow morning on Hearing Voices.
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9: There's growing conflict between the Texas Ag Commissioner and the governor. Sid Miller accused Greg Abbott of turning a blind eye to data center development after taking huge campaign contributions from the industry.
10: He's doing well with his political donors. He's not looking out for Texans.
9: Records show Abbott did take $1.5 million in donations in June from two men whose companies recently announced business deals involving data centers.
10: It's simply a wink and a nod to his data center donors.
9: He says the governor's directive to protect Texans from data center costs was just a, quote, dog and pony show. Los Angeles buyers are helping to keep San Diego home prices high, according to new data from Redfin and Zillow, John Fink explains.
11: Redfin says more people from L.A. are searching for homes in San Diego than any other metro area, with a net inflow of 2,048 people over the past year. Real estate agent Seth O'Byrne says many buyers are cashing out higher-priced Los Angeles properties and getting more house and land for the money in places like Rancho Santa Fe. For San Diegans trying to buy a home, the trend adds pressure to a market already dealing with limited inventory, high prices, and fewer homes changing hands.
9: And you may have noticed gas getting more expensive again. Daria Albinger with details.
12: If you filled up recently, you know gas prices are headed up again, due in large part to the ongoing war with Iran. AAA says the average price of a gallon of regular is $4.11 nationally. That's up more than 10 cents from a week ago. A month ago, the national average was $3.88, and a year ago it was $3.15. We're paying a little more here, $4.21 a gallon in New York and $4.19 in New Jersey.
9: And Americans continue feeling the squeeze from rising prices. New data shows inflation has picked up in recent months, driven by higher energy costs and tariff-related price increases. To stretch their budgets, experts recommend comparing prices along multiple stores, choosing private label brands, and taking advantage of loyalty program discounts, along with watching unit price sales instead of sale signs alone. I'm Monica Nelson with your consumer and business news.
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1: 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U.S. 31 at very light volume, but some extra cars on the road on Chicago Drive. Time to check in weather from WHTC.com. Mostly sunny today, or becoming actually, 81. Mostly clear and 59 tonight. Sunshine 81 tomorrow, Wednesday. Thursday, sunny 84. Right now, partly to mostly cloudy, 67 in Zeeland, 68 in Holland. Get the forecast sent to weekdays by texting the word STORM to 80373.
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1: NBC News Radio, I'm Michael Kastner. President Trump will meet with two key U.S. allies in town for the memorial service for the late Senator Lindsey Graham. NBC's Alice Barr.
2: Israeli Prime Minister Benjamin Netanyahu arrived yesterday to attend today's funeral. Netanyahu called Graham one of Israel's greatest friends. The Israeli leader will also meet with President Trump at the White House for the first face-to-face talk since the beginning of the war with Iran. President Trump has publicly shown frustration toward Netanyahu, calling him difficult as Israel's continued strikes on Lebanon complicated any peace agreement with Iran.
1: Ukraine's Vladimir Zelensky will also meet one-on-one with Trump. Graham had visited with Zelensky in Ukraine the day before he died. The Justice Department is asking the U.S. Supreme Court to restore President Trump's executive order on mail-in voting. The order would require the Department of Homeland Security to create a list of verified U.S. citizens eligible to vote while directing the Postal Service to tighten rules for states that conduct elections by mail. A massive magnitude 7.1 earthquake has shaken southwestern Japan. The U.S. Geological Survey reports the quake's epicenter was near the coastal city of Uki just before 4:30 p.m. local time. At least 50 people have reportedly been injured and some buildings and bridges have collapsed. Police say Sunday night shooting that killed three people and injured four near Seattle Space Needle was possibly gang-related violence. More from Mark Mayfield.
3: In a briefing Monday afternoon, Assistant Seattle Police Chief Nicole Powell confirmed that one of the deceased, a 19-year-old killed at the scene, was one of the alleged shooters. Wilson also confirmed that police are still searching for a third suspect. A 15-year-old suspect is currently being detained.
1: Stock futures are mixed this morning. Michael Kastner, NBC News Radio.
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0: A lawsuit that challenged President Trump's Religious Liberty Commission is being tossed out by a judge. More from Rory O'Neill.
1: The Religious Liberty Commission was created last year to address concerns about anti-Christian discrimination. Hindu and Muslim groups and others filed a federal suit arguing the commission was excluding some faith viewpoints. A Trump-appointed judge dismissed the case. Last month, that commission came out with a draft report recommending building bridges between church and state. I'm Rory O'Neill.
0: There's a flash flood watch today, tonight, and tomorrow for nearly the entire New York City area. In New York, Scott Pringle.
2: Forecasters say 2 inches of rain per hour could fall in some spots this afternoon and evening from intense storms. This comes after a number of people had to be rescued from vehicles trapped in flash flooding last night in northern New Jersey communities.
3: You could feel it was like being in a boat. Like I could feel the car go back and forth. And I thought that I'm screaming for my husband, I'm going to die.
4: It's like the Colorado River coming down.
2: There could be more vehicle water rescues today in low-lying areas. Forecasters say in addition to the heavy rain, damaging winds are possible and tornadoes cannot be ruled out. In New Jersey, I'm Scott Pringle.
0: Another movie is being given a Broadway makeover, and once again, it's based on a legendary musician. Daria Albinger with details.
5: Prince's Purple Rain is coming to Broadway. A stage adaptation of the 1984 cult classic is in the works, with more than 20 of the singer's iconic hits, including When Doves Cry and I Would Die for You. Longtime Prince collaborators Morris Hayes and Tony Z will serve as music advisors. Previews are expected to begin next March at New York's Majestic Theater, with a targeted opening date of early April.
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6: With the news update on WHTC Holland's Cool FM, I'm Gary Stevens. The deaths of a family of eight last Friday at a home south of Grand Haven has been ruled a murder-suicide, following autopsies performed over the weekend at Corwell Blodgett Hospital in Grand Rapids. The Ottawa County Sheriff's Office announced yesterday that 47-year-old Christopher Karolkevich and shot to death his 39-year-old wife, Amanda, along with their six children, ranging in age from 5 to 15 years, before taking his own life. He also set fire to the family's home near Millhouse Bayou by starting the blaze in numerous places inside, leading to the deaths of family pets as well. Sheriff's Detective Captain Jake Sparks admitted that this is far more than a news story.
7: The situation personally impacts dozens, if not hundreds, of people in the county. Our hearts go out to those families, the neighbors, the co-workers, the teachers, the students of Grand Haven Public Schools, and the friends of the victims. This is an unspeakable tragedy that we may never completely understand why it happened, but we'll do our best to find the answers and to honor the memory of those victims.
6: It has been reported that Karolkevich had recently left his job with the National Office of the American Red Cross, but Sparks would not go into any motive for the incident, which remains under investigation. Funeral arrangements for the family are pending. The Lakeshore's longest-serving chief municipal operating officer has died. City of Zeeland officials announced yesterday afternoon the passing of city manager Tim Clunder, who lost his battle with melanoma earlier in the morning. The 57-year-old executive had been battling the disease for 5 years and twice went on medical leave as a result, the most recent absence coming 6 weeks ago, with assistant Kevin Plockmeyer named interim city manager. His death came 19 days after the city held a celebration in his honor. Mr. Clunder came from the Detroit suburb of Algonac in 2002 to become Zeeland's third-ever city manager at the age of 32. It was a return to his West Michigan roots as he grew up in Byron Center and received degrees from Grand Valley State and Western Michigan universities. A celebration of life for Mr. Clunder is slated for 1 p.m. on Friday at Faith Church, with visitation from 5 to 8 p.m. the evening before in the Hoagland Room of the Howard Miller Community Center. Arrangements are being made through the Idama Funeral Home. A Battle Creek area woman is facing an open murder charge in connection with a deadly domestic dispute. State police say 36-year-old Brittany Grote was arraigned yesterday after a man was found dead inside a Richland Township home last Friday night. The victim's name is yet to be released. Grote was arrested without further incident. President Trump visited suburban Detroit yesterday, telling supporters his economic policies and tariffs will bring more jobs to the state.
8: Speaking at the General Motors Milford Proving Ground, Trump argued tariffs on foreign vehicles will strengthen domestic manufacturing and said economic improvements will soon be apparent. He also touted the success of General Motors.
9: You have change the world, and maybe more importantly, you have made a comeback like very few companies. You are doing really well, and Mary and your whole group have done a fantastic job.
8: The president also discussed the war with Iran, investments at Selfridge Air National Guard Base. Trump used part of the appearance to promote Republican candidates ahead of the Michigan August 4th primary. I'm Ken Delaney.
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12: Good morning. Happy Tuesday, 809 WHTC Morning News on Holland's Cool FM with a check of traffic and weather together. US 31 south of Chicago looking very busy. We did have a report of an incident earlier. Thought that might have been cleared, but maybe not. Watch out for some delays. US 31 looks like both north and southbound just south of Chicago Drive. And your latest forecast from WHTC.com. Becoming mostly sunny. We're almost there. 81 our high today. Mostly clear. 59 tonight. Sunshine for your Wednesday. Nothing but 81. Sunny on Thursday. 87. Right now, partly to mostly cloudy. 68 in Zeeland and Holland. 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
12: Here we go, 8:12 on a Tuesday morning. WHTC Morning News on Holland's Cool FM. Again, partly to mostly cloudy. Going to be a beautiful day. Sunshine, a high around 80. Well, welcome back, and Now, if your home or property was damaged during the severe storms, there were tornadoes, there was flooding hit Michigan back in April, between April 10th and 21st, there is important financial assistance still available, but the big thing, time is running out to apply. Joining us this morning with the miracle of Google Meet is Daniel Bernardi. Daniel is a public information officer with FEMA to explain what help is available, who's eligible, and what people need to know before a big deadline comes up. Daniel, first of all, welcome to Holland, Michigan. Good morning, sir.
19: Hey, thank you so much for having us. I can't thank you enough for covering us and getting the word out.
12: Well, you kind of helped that. You were out and about yesterday and stopped by the radio station and said, hey, can we get a little bit of airtime on what we're doing around here? And I said, absolutely, yes. And Daniel, first of all, it was good to meet you yesterday. Glad to have you on the air. So let's just jump into it. Let's start with an update here. FEMA, you've been helping Michigan residents for several weeks now, I understand. And can you give us an idea of how much assistance has already been provided?
19: Yeah, we have doled out, there are millions of dollars that have already been doled out into the hands of survivors and small business owners. We want to make sure that those dollars keep getting into the hands of eligible Michiganders. So please, you know, continue to apply. Like you mentioned, Dan, the incident period was April 10th through the 21st. So that's the main thing for folks to remember, is that this incident period was, if something happened, catastrophic or otherwise, to your property between the 10th and the 21st of April, give us a call, visit us online, download the app, or visit us in person at one of our disaster recovery centers, one of the Michigan disaster recovery centers. And I'll give you more information about where you can find that.
12: Excellent.
19: Daniel,
12: I'm wondering, too, that these storms were back in April. How is it determined, and you don't have to give me the whole long laundry list, but how is it determined that these areas need help so many months after the actual incident?
19: You know, it's a great question. One of the big things is once an incident like this occurs, there's what's called a damage assessment or a joint damage assessment that takes place, in this case, between the state and the federal government. And from what I have heard, this was one of the largest, if not the largest, joint damage assessments in the history of the state. As a result, it did take longer for this signature to happen and for this major disaster declaration to be declared and to have that assistance be greenlit. But it's here, and we're telling people, take advantage of it. And one of the things to keep in mind is, you know, at this point, you know, people, you may have already made repairs, and if you've fixed your property already and insurance isn't covering those costs, FEMA may still be able to help. So keep that in mind. Apply. You'll need receipts for the repairs that you made, but we might be able to help you out with some of those costs. And then another thing to keep in mind is that, you know, maybe insurance isn't covering the loss. FEMA still may be able to help. That's one of the reasons we're here.
12: Daniel, you came in yesterday. You showed me a map here, and although I guess fortunately Ottawa County not affected by that particular storm, but we broadcast to Allegan as well, and Allegan was hard hit.
19: You know, Allegan. You know, I'm glad you brought it up. We've got Allegan is a designated county. So what you're bringing up here are counties that have been designated for assistance, and this is for folks to know if you live in these counties, or if you lived in one of these counties, then you are eligible for assistance. That's Allegan County, like you mentioned, also neighboring Barrie, and also to the south, Kalamazoo, if you know folks down there. I imagine there's probably folks on the border of the Ottawa and Allegan County that would argue, no, we were affected by this storm. And all I can say to that right now, although you didn't ask, although I imagine there's people that are wondering, there is also an appeals process for some counties that were affected.
12: I see.
19: And it doesn't necessarily mean that there won't be future designations for those counties. Currently, Ottawa is not included. But the ones that I mentioned are, including Allegan, which I believe is your closest.
12: That's correct.
19: In terms of the people who are listening. And I'd love to let people know where they can go for in-person help as well.
20: I would love to know, how do we find out the easiest way if my county has been affected and is under, like, your watch, so to speak?
19: Yeah. Okay, great. You know, go to FEMA.gov, and it's really just that simple. You'll do a very simple search for active disasters. You'll see one for Michigan. You can click on that, and it'll show you a map that contains all the details. Also, the Michigan State Police have our state partners have all of this information available on their website. So it should be as simple as a Google search or FEMA.gov/DRC, Disaster Recovery Center. But it's the Michigan Disaster Recovery Center. Visit their webpage to find the nearest one, which for anybody in Allegan or nearby is in Plainwell at the Gunplain Township Fire Department.
20: Okay.
19: So, you know, want to make sure folks know that they can go in person, but there's many other ways of getting in touch with us.
20: Excellent.
19: Going in person is a great option.
20: One of many. Daniel Bernardi is Public Information Officer with FEMA, talking all about a disaster assistance that occurred after severe storms in Michigan here in April. Daniel, you've been talking one big thing, apply now. We got a deadline coming up.
19: Yeah, that deadline is August 31st currently. So there's still time, but don't wait. Dan, there's this mentality that we see a lot in these good neighbor states like Michigan,
20: yeah,
19: where folks, you know, you've got your property, you look across the street, somebody lost everything, and you sort of think to yourself, oh, I don't have it nearly as bad as Joe. You know, this piece of drywall, I got it.
20: Yeah.
19: You know, this piece, I got it. You know, there's room at the table. So allow us to help you triage your unique situation. Everybody's recovery situation looks different. Everybody was affected differently.
20: Daniel, as far as applying, what about people that might have homeowners insurance? Does that mean they shouldn't apply for your FEMA assistance?
19: You should go through your insurance first.
20: Okay.
19: Absolutely. And be sure to bring us any insurance paperwork. You know, you may have been denied at this point. Bring us that paperwork. Bring us any repair paperwork that you have. Bring us photos, documentation. You're going to your camera roll back to April 10th of the 21st. Take a look and receipts. Again, and maybe you were displaced. Say you were displaced. Maybe you had to stay in a hotel. Maybe you had to stay in Airbnb. Maybe you had to stay at a friend's house and there were costs that were incurred. Take a look. Think about those things. Those may be eligible for reimbursement. So think about that and apply. You know, there's really no harm in applying. The money is there, and it's getting put into the hands of Michiganders, and we want as many folks that are eligible to come along and join us at the table.
20: Walk us through. I've applied. Let's say I've applied now. What happens after someone submits an application? What are the next steps?
19: Well, you know, it depends, again, on everybody's situation and maybe how severe or minor your particular situation is. If your situation is really complex, then, okay, say you come in and see us at the Gunplain Township Fire Department. You can tell I'm from out of town.
20: That's all right.
19: Gunplain Township Fire Department. you come in and see us, and we may, and you sit down across the table from empathetic team that wants to help. I want to make sure that's clear. The people that are here have given up, you know, their lives to be here to help people. So we really don't be afraid to come in and see us. I just want to say that. Sit across the table. We're going to triage your unique situation and give you a roadmap. Now that depends. You asked what happens. I guess the nuts and bolts of it are we will probably ask for documentation, you know, receipts, where you lived at the time, showing that you were a resident of one of the designated counties where you live now, your banking information so we can put money into your account. Dan, I've talked to someone like yourself who was hosting a show, you know, last year in Kentucky, who himself was a survivor, and he pulled out his app and he showed me, look, I applied on Monday. It's Wednesday, and he had money in his account.
20: Wow.
19: Now, I'm not saying that that's everybody,
20: right,
19: but I do think that this can be, especially when you think the government, it's going to take a long time, not necessarily.
20: Okay.
19: So, you know, give us a chance.
20: Daniel, a couple other topics I need to cover here. Unfortunately, disasters also bring scammers out, and what should people watch for here?
19: Yeah, thanks, Dan, for I appreciate you bringing that up. That's unfortunately a reality no matter what. And Michigan's no exception. So we're really more than anything trying to get ahead of the problem here. Basically, anywhere there's federal dollars flowing, scammers and bad actors are out there to follow that flow of money. So a couple things to keep in mind. You know, going a little bit to marry this with the, what you're talking about, the process, mm-hmm. part of this process may include someone coming out to assess the damage of your home. Now, when that happens, that will be predetermined through text message or through phone calls. So we all get spam calls. Pick up the phone. Please pick up the phone. Try to remember, because we all get kind of into, I do anyway, you just ignore the calls. You know, once you've put in that FEMA application, start to take calls from unknown numbers, and we will identify ourselves and try to set up a time to come to your place and have a look. A FEMA inspector will always have a photo ID and will have some kind of FEMA apparel in most cases. They will at least have the photo ID, and if there's any part of your gut that tells you that there's something off, give us a call at the FEMA helpline. 800-621-3362, and I can give you all the nuts and bolts of that information later, but give us a call, and we can make sure and vet that person for you. But the main thing is they're going to have ID.
20: Want to sneak this in, too. There has also been some confusion about FEMA payments arriving through something called the Digital Payments Portal. Now, is this legitimate?
19: Thank you for pointing that out. There is one kind of quirky thing about this process where when you opt in for an electronic payment, you will accept the payment from a domain name that is not a .gov domain name. That is legitimate. So thank you for pointing that out. It will come from that website that you just mentioned. I don't have it right in front of me. I can pull it up and get it to the listener. Oh, that's
20: looks
19: fabulous.
20: Like, is it no-reply@digitalpayouts.com? Is that correct?
19: That's the one.
20: Okay.
19: Exactly.
20: Excellent.
19: Thank you. And that one is legitimate.
20: Okay.
19: So that is an important thing for us to point out here. That is legit.
20: Danny, we've covered a whole lot. We got one more thing here. After somebody applies, they'll receive a letter from FEMA. And what should they know about that letter?
19: Right. So, Dan, you know, we get mail and we throw it away. We get our phone calls. We decline them. This, you know, when you get your letter from FEMA, read it. Because a lot of times, you know, in this day and age, well, first of all, we get so much junk, you know, you may not even think about it. But if you get, you will get a piece of mail from FEMA. And when you do, read it from top to bottom, inside out. We might be missing what appears to be a denial, might be just us missing a piece of information that's clerical and it might feel silly. It's like, oh, we just need this number, or we just mm-hmm. need XYZ. And maybe it was our fault, you know, taking down your information or something. But the point is, have a look at that letter and read it. And finally, if it is a denial letter, you can appeal. And you can appeal at one of the disaster recovery centers, or you can give us a call. You can visit us online or download our app.
20: All right. Again, the most important message today is simple. Apply before the August 31st deadline. Again, if your primary home was damaged during the April 10th through the 21st storms, tornadoes, or flooding in one of Michigan's designated disaster counties, don't assume you don't qualify. 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Lots of information today with Daniel Bernardi, FEMA Public Information Officer. Daniel, thanks so much for joining us and sharing your important information. Enjoy the rest of your time here in the beautiful state of Michigan.
19: Thank you so much for having us. We couldn't do it without you. It's true.
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4: 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Ken DeBrine was featured in the Hardware Retailing magazine talking about this product, saying, "Our customers like it because they can watch the crabgrass turn white, so they know it is working. 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The extended comfort wand lets you target hard-to-reach places with ease, killing the weeds down to the roots. 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
20: 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WHTC Morning News on Holland's Cool FM. Right now we have the mostly cloudy skies and 68 in Zeeland, 68 in Holland. Weather details on the way. Coming up in your final half hour of WHTC Morning News on Holland's Cool FM, we have an NBC News update right around the corner, followed by local news headlines with Gary Stevens. Caleb Holzman from DeBrine Seed, it's your Tuesday garden party on the way. Yep, we do have all that and more coming up following your NBC News update.
0: NBC News Radio, I'm Michael Kastner. President Trump is meeting today with Israeli Prime Minister Benjamin Netanyahu and Ukrainian President Volodymyr Zelensky. Both leaders are in Washington for the memorial service honoring the late Senator Lindsey Graham and are scheduled to hold separate meetings with the president. Graham had met with Zelensky just the day before he died. The Justice Department is asking the U.S. Supreme Court to reinstate President Trump's executive order aimed at tightening mail-in voting. The order would strengthen requirements for states that conduct elections by mail. This week's top 10 songs on the Billboard Hot 100 are out now. Choosin' Texas by Ella Langley is number one, marking its 15th time at the top since its release. Taylor Swift's I Knew It, I Knew You stayed at the second spot. Michael Kastner, NBC News Radio.
6: Good morning, I'm Gary Stevens in the WHTC newsroom, and these are some of the stories we're following for you. The 65-year-old husband of a 57-year-old woman whose body was found at a residence west of Allegan has been charged with her death. It's a necessary precaution in this day and age being taken by the Ottawa County Sheriff's Office. And President Trump claims his economic policies have benefited the auto industry in a speech outside of Detroit. 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
5: 8:32 WHTC Morning News on Holland's Cool FM this Tuesday morning, checking traffic and weather together. We've got backups now on US 31. No major incidents or accidents, just a whole lot of volume on US 31 traveling north and southbound around Chicago Drive or so. The weather outlook from WHTC.com: becoming mostly sunny today, 81, mostly clear, 59 tonight, sunshine, 81 tomorrow, sunny on Thursday, 84, mostly cloudy now, 68 in Zeeland and Holland. Get the forecast sent to you weekdays by texting the word STORM to 80373.
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26: A new challenge for Carly Simon. The legendary singer says she has Parkinson's disease.
27: The 83-year-old singer-songwriter has revealed to People that she was diagnosed with Parkinson's after undergoing an extensive medical evaluation at the Mayo Clinic. Simon released a statement explaining she had purposely stepped away from the public eye to learn how to live with the progressive neurological condition, noting that her symptoms can be highly unpredictable from day to day. I'm Mark Mayfield.
26: Jay-Z's adding additional dates to his limited concert series, two shows at London's Tottenham Hotspur Stadium on September 4th and 5th, as well as two shows at LA's SoFi Stadium October 23rd and 24th. The additional dates follow his three sold-out shows at Yankee Stadium earlier this month. And Prince's Purple Rain is coming to Broadway. A stage adaptation of the 1984 cult classic film is in the works, with more than 20 of the singer's iconic hits, including When Doves Cry and I Would Die for You. Previews begin in March at the Majestic Theater in New York, with an opening night set for April 12th. That's entertainment. I'm Daria Albinger.
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1: We are coming up now to 8:39. It's WHTC Morning News on Holland's Cool FM. Tuesday morning means it's garden party time, and we check in with Caleb Holzman. He's with DeBrine Seed, and I have Caleb with me via Google Meet. Looking good and green as usual, Mr. Holzman. Good morning.
2: Good morning. How are we?
1: We're doing good. Kind of hoping some of this humidity and the high dew points might clear, but, you know, it's summertime.
2: Yeah, that would be very nice. And hopefully, we got a nice shot of rain yesterday, but hopefully we can get some more. I know the farmers and all the gardeners out there are hoping for it.
1: Caleb, good place to start. We have dry lawns, and I know DeBrine is running some sales on the watering supplies.
2: We are indeed. All watering supplies are 20% off now, and for the time being, really, until we start to get some rain. We're also running our Pine Tree and Lyric sale, all pine tree seed and suet cakes. And those seed logs, they are $2 off right now until this coming Saturday, last week for that sale. We have our half-gallon crabgrass destroyer. That one is $2 off as well. That's $12.98. That is also our product of the week this week. Crabgrass destroyer, real hot topic, real great product. It will kill crabgrass in any form or any stage of its life. From young crabgrass to very mature crabgrass, it takes the chlorophyll out of the plant, turning it white. So it kind of makes your lawn look like it almost snowed a little bit. But that stops the photosynthesis process, so it starves the plant, essentially. And we also have, we just started today, our Green Max clearance sale. Scott's has taken that product away from us. That is one of our favorite products, just for greening up the lawn. It's got a very high iron content. Iron helps the lawn get a nice, deep, dark green color to it. So we have our 10,000 square foot bag is $5 off. Our 5,000 square foot bag is $3 off. And our ready to use hose end sprayer is $2 off. So take advantage of that while you can.
1: Caleb Holzman, DeBrine Seed with the Garden Party. And if you do have a quick question for Caleb, we'd love to take it. 616-395-1450. Caleb, people are thinking about their fall gardens, and you've got seed to help them out.
2: Yes, absolutely they are. It's getting to be that time. Hard to believe the end of this week. We're already into August here, but getting fall gardens planted now is a great thing to be thinking about, or at least getting it on our radar. You can do a lot of your cool season crops here coming up. Kale, cabbage, spinach, lettuce, broccoli, sugar peas or any snap peas are good to go in for the fall here. And you might even be able to sneak in a last crop of beans here. So something to think about, whether you want to do a fall crop of something or whether you want to get a cover crop in to kind of help build the soil up. Something to think about. But there's always things that can be done in the garden to help the longevity of the season.
1: Caleb, seems like the time of year, too, that everybody's going up north, you know that. And apparently lots of folks thinking about a food plot for the deer, and how can DeBrine help out in that area?
2: Yes, absolutely. Fall is the best time of the year to plant a food plot or get something going for the deer. Lots of stuff gets planted in August to early September, whether it be turnips, kale, radishes, rape or canola, everything, cereal rye, wheat, lots of different things, whether it be cover crops for the garden, whether it be for a food plot for the deer, whether it be revamping up a pasture for the horses and the cattle, whatever it may be, fall is the time of year to plant. So if you have anything lawn-wise, pasture, food plot, anything, time to get it in.
1: DeBrine Seed in Zealand, your place on Washington there. Also, Caleb, I personally have not had a whole lot of trouble, but I know mosquitoes are really thick in some areas. And, you know, if you get bit, there's West Nile, there's encephalitis. It could be kind of dangerous to you and your pets.
2: Absolutely, yes. I'm kind of like you, hasn't been much of a real bother to me, but it has been very bad in some places, especially your wetter areas. But lucky for you, we have some things to take care of those mosquitoes, whether you have something that you want to hook to the hose and spray down the area, We have something like that available in our Bug Clear, our home defense lines. We have concentrates that you can mix in a tank sprayer or a pull-behind sprayer or something like that. That would be our Bifin 7.9%. That comes in a pint concentrate or a quart concentrate. Or whether you want to hang something up or put something in the landscape to kind of help repel them and keep them killed, we have plenty of different options like that, all for getting rid of those nasty little mosquitoes.
1: Yeah, that is for sure. Next up, let's talk soil tests. And I know you guys are sending out lots of soil tests. So what are you testing? What are you looking for, Caleb?
2: Indeed we are, yes. Soil tests are something that it's really good to get done. You don't have to do it every year, but every 3 to 5 years we really recommend getting a soil test done, whether it be for the garden, whether it be for the lawn, for a food plot, for a pasture, for anything. We can specify on your soil test what this plot here is being grown or being used for, and they can give us special recommendations for your plot. That will give us fertilizer recommendations. It will tell us what your soil pH is, whether you need to add lime to raise it a little bit or add some sulfur to lower it back down a little bit. It will tell us your organic matter, your cation exchange capacity, everything like that. It will give us everything that we need to help you get your soil back on track so that you can grow whatever you want to grow in a good manner.
1: Next up, I want to grow grass, and it looks like the best time for large seed jobs coming up. We've talked about that small plot that I cleared out, and now I need to weed it and seed it, and time is coming soon for those big large seed jobs.
2: Yes, absolutely. August 15 to October 15 is our kind of golden time for planting grass seed, especially larger plots. We've really been kind of discouraging people from trying to plant their larger whole lawn jobs during these past few hot, dry months of the year because this is your time to do it. We have nice warm soils. We have cooling air temperatures, just what our cool season grass is like. So if you want to do that, kind of get thinking about trying to kill off some weeds or using some Roundup or glyphosate to get rid of what's there. With Roundup, you have no soil carryover, so you can plant the next week or so. With some of your kind of, if you want to overseed and you want to get rid of the weeds first, a lot of your lawn weeds, broadleaf herbicides and things like that, do have a 4 to 6 week grace period after that that you have to wait before putting grass seed down. So think about that. Get it on the radar. If you want to kill some weeds, do it now or soon so that you can get that grass seed planted before the nice cold winter comes.
1: Ooh, wow. I haven't even thought about that in a while.
2: I know. It's not been on the radar with this hot weather lately.
1: That's for sure. Caleb, one more topic. I know you have customers to deal with there, but I understand that everybody's coming in and complaining that their lawns are speckled. What's going on there?
2: Yes. This hot weather has brought in some humidity with it, and with humidity comes diseases. And that is whether you have lawns or flowers or veggies, anything, the diseases have been out. But in the lawn specifically, dollar spot and brown patch have been very bad this year. So if you're starting to notice some things, come on in, get some fungicide that we can get you to apply down on the lawn. It is best to treat that while it is still young. It's easiest to get rid of that way. Once it has matured and you have a real big patch of it, it is harder to get rid of. So it's best to nip it in the bud when you can. Apply your fertilizers, apply your fungicides, and pray we get some rain.
1: Yeah, you have covered a lot as usual today. Caleb, how do we get follow-ups? I have questions. I have concerns. And when are you guys open? You know, all the good stuff that we close out. Yep.
2: Absolutely, yeah. We're DeBrine Seed here, one block north of Main Street here in downtown Zeeland. We're right on the corner of Washington and Elm Street, 101 East Washington Avenue. We're here Monday through Friday, 7:30 to 5:30, Saturday, 7:30 to 3. If you have any questions, give us a call, 616-772-2316.
1: All right, this is the time of the year. I don't know, summer. I don't know where I'm going with that other than fun time to talk to Caleb. Garden party on a Tuesday morning. Caleb Holzman, DeBrine Seed. Thanks for your time, sir. Go back to those customers. We'll talk to you next Tuesday.
2: Thanks, sir. We can do that.
3: There seems to be an all-out war going on in our backyards, and it is being fought in our trees. 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
1: 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It is now 8:50, 10 minutes before 9 o'clock. Again, mostly cloudy across the lakeshore, 68 in Zeeland, 68 in Holland. And we're looking for a high today of 81 with mostly sunny skies. A new study shows finances and brain health are tied together.
6: British researchers looked at 2,700 people who were 80 years old and found those in the bottom 20% financially in their midlife were slower on cognitive tests and scored worse on memory tests in their later years. The study shows cognitive decline was slower for those better off financially at midlife. The study was published in the Innovation in Aging Journal. I'm Tammy Trujillo.
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1: 8:53 on your Tuesday morning, it's WHTC Morning News on Holland's Cool FM. Dan Evans here, Gary Stevens behind this microphone after 9 o'clock news for a Tuesday morning talk of the town. We'll have a final check of traffic and weather after Steely Dan. 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

0: Here is the latest forecast from WHTC.com. Becoming mostly sunny today, a high of about 81. Mostly clear and 59 tonight. Sunny tomorrow, 81, and more sunshine for a Thursday, and a high of about 84. Right now, a mostly cloudy sky, 68 now in Zealand, 68 as well in Holland. And you can get the forecast set to weekdays by texting the word STORM to 80373. Yep, that's going to do it for me, Dan Evans, making way for Gary Stevens and Talk of the Town. And Gary's scheduled guest this morning, an Allegan County Community Foundation update and a Hope Network update. And coming up on tomorrow's WHTC Morning News, your Holland Public Schools report, Hearing Voices, Holland Farmers Market report, Harbor Humane Society update, and more. So have yourself a good day. Be good to yourself. Take care of each other. We'll talk again tomorrow.
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2: NBC News Radio, I'm Michael Kastner. Senator Lindsey Graham's remains will be brought into the U.S. Capitol Rotunda for a private service today. That'll be followed by a funeral service at the Washington National Cathedral. Then on Wednesday, the longtime Republican lawmaker's body will travel to South Carolina's State House, and then a procession will be held as his remains are taken to First Baptist Church of Columbia. President Trump will meet with two U.S. allies today. Israel's Benjamin Netanyahu and Ukraine's Vladimir Zelensky are in Washington, D.C. for Graham's service, and both will meet one-on-one with Trump. More from Scott Carr.
3: Of late, Trump has appeared more publicly supportive of Zelensky as Ukraine's war with Russia is now in its fourth year. And Trump's been more publicly frustrated with Netanyahu as Trump tries to end the war with Iran.
2: Oil prices continue to drop amid a pause in fighting in the Middle East. Brent crude is sitting just over $85 a barrel, and West Texas Intermediate crude is hovering over $80 a barrel. Tehran has denied agreeing to a 10-day ceasefire, but there has been a pause in hostilities. A Secret Service agent is among three men facing felony charges, including attempted manslaughter and aggravated battery in Florida.
4: Accused of unleashing days of severe beatings in an alleged fraternity hazing ritual linked to an alumni chapter of Kappa Alpha Psi that left two unnamed victims so bloody that extensive skin grafts and critical emergency care were required.
2: Kelly O'Donnell reports that according to the Secret Service's Miami field office, 29-year-old agent Marquez Pender has been removed from duty and placed on leave. And 50 people have been reported injured after a massive 7.1 magnitude earthquake that rattled southwestern Japan near the coastal city of Yuki. Michael Kastner, NBC News Radio.
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2: New York City Mayor Zoran Mamdani says he'll be at the annual 9/11 remembrance ceremony in September, despite some victims' families not wanting him there. Scott Pringle in New York City.
7: Mamdani says we'll never forget the 9/11 terror attacks felt by all of us who call this city home. But he was asked about several families of 9/11 victims who have started a petition to have him banned from the official ceremony that will mark the 25th anniversary of the terror attacks.
8: I will proudly honor the families, the survivors, the first responders forever impacted by that horrific terror attack by standing alongside them at this year's 9/11 commemoration.
7: Organizers of the petition accused Mamdani of supporting groups and people who have been critical of America and being sympathetic towards

0: Radical Views. In New York, I'm Scott Pringle.
1: For only the second time in its history, the American Red Cross has declared a national blood crisis. Temi Trujillo with more.
2: The Red Cross says that blood donations have fallen to a four-year summer low and is now encouraging people to step up. All blood types are needed, but especially type O blood. The supply of type O positive has now dropped below a one-day supply, according to a statement from the Red Cross. The situation has become so serious, it's now limiting distributions of certain blood products to hospitals. You can book an appointment to give blood by using the Blood Donor app or at redcrossblood.org. People who donate by Friday will get a Fandango movie ticket. I'm Tammy Trujillo.
1: The family of a 93-year-old woman wants answers from a Queens, New York funeral home after their loved one was allegedly cremated against her wishes. More from Natalie Migliore.
3: Family members say UV Rodney died on July 8th and she was taken to J. Foster Phillips Funeral Home in Jamaica, Queens. The family has a death certificate that showed Rodney wanted to be buried next to her grandmother in her home country of Guyana. But attorneys claim she was cremated and the family had to go through a lengthy process to get her ashes.
1: Michael Kastner, NBC News Radio.
4: With a news update on WHTC Highlands Cool FM, I'm Gary Stevens. The 65-year-old husband of a 57-year-old woman whose body was found at a residence west of Allegan has been charged with her death. Rodney Olmsted was ordered held on $500,000 bond following an arraignment yesterday in 57th District Court on an open murder count. He was arrested shortly after being treated for minor injuries following the Friday incident at the home in the Monroe Road 42nd Street vicinity. Allegan County Sheriff's deputies had been dispatched to the dwelling in the 1600 block of Nature View Lane to check on the welfare of Rosa Mercedes Olmsted after she hadn't reported for work for several days and family and friends were unable to contact her. After getting no response from knocking at the door and seeing blood on the walls when looking through the front windows, authorities broke in and found the victim lying dead in the basement with the injured suspect nearby. During the arraignment, documents were presented in court alleging that Rodney Olmsted strangled, clubbed, and then stabbed the victim. The incident apparently occurred more than 24 hours before deputies arrived at the scene. The suspect has a probable cause conference set for next Thursday before preliminary examination 6 days later. It's a necessary precaution in this day and age being taken by the Ottawa County Sheriff's Office. The biannual Civilian Response to Active Shooter Events class is set for this evening at the county's administration building in the Fillmore Street complex. The two-hour session provides strategies, guidance, and a proven plan to surviving an active shooter event. This class, as has been the case with other such sessions over the past few years, is already at capacity, according to Sheriff Eric DeBoer.
5: Ultimately, it's trying to find a place where you can shelter, where you can hide, where you can secure the door and keep out of the way. Just running blindly is not always the best way of doing things. So trying to find a place to hunker in, lock things behind you and be quiet. But then if that's not going to work, you know, there's a series of steps that you should go through. And ultimately, at the very end, if you must, then fight.
4: The county is offering an email notification subscription for those interested in attending future CRAZE classes with a highlighted online link in the story at WHTC.com. A 17-year-old has been arrested in connection with a shooting that led to a crash in Gaines Township. Deputies say the victim was shot early yesterday before crashing into a creek. A shelter-in-place order was later lifted after the arrest and an investigation is ongoing. President Trump claims his economic policies have benefited the auto industry. Mr. Trump made those remarks yesterday during a visit to the General Motors facility in suburban Detroit's Milford, saying his tariffs will yield results. He also praised the automakers' plans to expand production. Data center protesters disrupted the president's speech. About six protesters holding signs and chanted, "Data centers, no, people pay the bill." Those chants were drowned out, however, by supporters chanting USA. The protesters were escorted out of the facility by security. The Detroit Tigers host Baltimore at Comerica Park this evening. Coverage begins at 6:15 p.m. on WHTC, Holland's Cool FM. 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
8: Here's the latest forecast from WHTC.com. Gradual clearing today, 81. Mostly clear tonight, 59. Sunny tomorrow, 81. Sunny day on Thursday, 84. Currently in Zeeland, it is 69. And in Holland, it is 69. 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
13: Levi Stubbs, the voice of Audrey II, the man-eating plant in the movie Little Shop of Horrors. Good morning. Welcome to Talk of the Town for this Tuesday, July 28th. We're almost done with the month. And I don't know about you, but this has been a long month. Yeah, I know. The older you get, the faster time flies, but this seems to be a slow month. You know, it seems like it was a while ago that we went through the 4th of July, although for some of you, probably it's like, well, it's a couple of days ago we had the 4th of July fireworks over Collin Park. All the sesquicentennial stuff. I think that's what it was. That's the term for 250. But anyway, we're almost through the end of the month. Friday's the last day, so then start a new month, pay your bills and all that. Anyway, kind of cloudy here. Had a little rain yesterday. Needed rain, not enough to placate those who are saying that we're kind of dry, but enough that it made sure I didn't have to go water the plants. They got some water, some even more. There's some puddles around. You know, there was some hydroplaning. Made me feel as if I was watching the boats over on the Detroit River. Many of you on this side of the state aren't totally aware. Those of us who, you know, grew up in Detroit, an annual thing, usually this time of year, an annual event is the hydroplane races between the Detroit Riverfront and Belle Isle. And invariably, somebody would be killed. There used to be years, you know, like we have a fatality a year. You know, those crazy guys on those boats with the airplane engine. Then they got the turbines. And for men who knew no fear, or at least, you know, they were running it. They were some of the classiest people I had a chance to meet interviewing the late Dean Chenoweth, the late Bill Muncie. But city officials say 500,000 people lined the shores of the city of Detroit from Belle Isle Bridge up towards Grosse Pointe and then on Belle Isle itself. Whether or not that was true, well, made good story, made good copy. But, you know, there was the Rooster Tail Lounge where near where the pits were for the boat races in Detroit. It was named Rooster Tail because that was the high shooting rooster tails that came out when the boats had to make that sharp turn heading back up the river or down the river, actually. But around here, I don't know if we had, you know, powerboat races. I think we had some, supposedly out in the Muskegon area. But it's not the same as it was in Detroit. And, it, you know, like Detroit and Seattle were the two big ones. I don't know if they still do that. I don't know if they still have the hydroplane races. But there was some hydroplaning on the roadways yesterday. Kind of heavy rains down there, so... Anyway, we can comment on some of the things in the news. We're open line till the bottom of the hour. 616-395-1450. Monthly update from the Allegan County Community Foundation after 9:30. Chris Klingens, the Director of Strategic Initiatives for the foundation, will be coming in to talk a little bit about housing, the profit picnic, and a few other things as well, including the efforts to get aid to those, especially in the Otsego Plainwell area that were affected by the spring storms in April. FEMA's been in there. It is a state of emergency, you know, emergency declaration by the governor and by the president. We'll have Brian Spencer, what's new around Howland, around 10:20. Yeah, he's grousing a little bit. Another loss for the Cardinals. We're grousing a little bit. More on that in a minute. And then 10:30 segment, we should be joined by our friends at Hope Network, as they will have their Chief Advancement Officer, Jamie Counterman, along with the Executive Director of Hope Centers for Autism, Maggie Moore. And then a little after 11, we'll have the Evergreen Commons Report with Lindsay Lawrence. 616-395-1450. Let's get to the phones. Good morning. You're on Talk of the Town.
14: Yeah, why was little ass confused?
13: Why? I don't know. Why?
14: Because he's going to be off his ass.
13: Oh, boy. Okay, appreciate the call. 616-395-1450. Well, we've learned more about the tragic situation up in the south in the Grand Haven area. A family of eight that found dead in a house in the area of Millhouse Bayou. And, unfortunately, well, seeing the trends that we see in similar type of tragedies we have seen, that it was a murder-suicide. Man murders his wife, six children, sets fire to the house, and takes his own life. Family wiped out. Family pets wiped out as well. The usual lines of struggling for answers. No official circumstances given yet as to why it happened. But prayers are for the family members who have been left behind. And a tough situation up there in Grand Haven. Meanwhile, another family struggling with the death of a 57-year-old woman in the Allegan area. And open murder charge on the husband of the 57-year-old woman, Rosa Mercedes Olmsted. Also happened on Friday. Actually, the discovery was on Friday, and apparently it happened a couple of days earlier. It's been a tough weekend. If you want to comment on that, either story, 616-395-1450. We say goodbye to a good man after the break. 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
13: Welcome back to Talk of the Town for this Tuesday, July 28th. I'm Gary Stevens. Open line right now, 616-395-1450, commenting on some of the stories of the day. Before I came here, I worked on the other side of the state. Time in Detroit, of course, my hometown, but at the University of Detroit when I was an undergrad, and then working at a radio station in Mount Clemens before heading up to Saginaw when WMAX was a Saginaw station, sports talk, and then at the third oldest station in the state, WFDF, at the time, similar to what this particular station is or was, although it got to talk a little bit earlier than this station did, but Heritage 910 AM before it moved to Detroit. And then I came here in 01. Shortly thereafter, Tim Klunder was picked to be the new city manager in Zeeland and immediately gained my attention the fact that he was the previous city manager in Algonac, in our neck of the woods, in terms of where I was in Mount Clemens, Macomb County. That was near there. And during my time at the University of Detroit, when I was publicizing the women's basketball team, we had a basketball player from Algonac named Gigi Yax. So I knew where Tim Clender was from. And over the years, since we basically came here about the same time, we had a good relationship. But he came down with melanoma a couple of years ago, had to take some time off, came back, but then got sick again in June, had to take another medical leave, and he lost his battle with melanoma yesterday at the age of only 57. Longest serving municipal executive along the lakeshore in terms of active. And he was a straight shooter. He was also one who was very passionate about his city of Zeeland. He adopted it as his second home. West Michigan man from Byron Center. And GVSU undergrad and graduate student at Western. And his memorial service, his celebration of life service, is coming up on Friday, visitation Thursday over at the Howard Miller Center. Friday afternoon, Faith Church will be the celebration of life for Tim Clender. We'll miss him. Good man. One of the good guys. And we've been blessed. And I'm going to say it. We've been blessed with good municipal leaders over the years, be it appointed leaders such as Soren Wolf, yes, Ryan Cotton, and Keith Van Beek in Holland, Tim Clender in Zeeland, Ryan Cummins in Saugatuck, elected leaders as well. Good people, and Tim was one of the good ones. So our wishes for their family at this time of grief. I mentioned this a little bit earlier about the Tigers and browsing a little bit. I sort of chuckled a little bit, and those of you who know me know that I can think of a song at a moment's notice that ties into a certain situation. And before WHTC Morning News today, we played a Burton Cummings, Guess Who song, Clap for the Wolfman. And I told Dan, Tigers didn't want to clap for the Wolf Ram last night. He made a sign as if it was going over his head. The winning pitcher in last night's Tigers game for the Baltimore Orioles was Grant Wolfram from Hamilton High School. So indeed, even though, the Tigers were not clapping for the Wolfram last night. Hopefully they'll be clapping tonight, Tigers and the Birds from Comerica Park. 6:15 broadcast time, Dan Dickerson, Bobby Scales with the call of the game on WHTC Holland's Cool FM. 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Some gradual clearing today, 81. Mostly clear tonight, 59. Sunny tomorrow, 81. Sunny again on Thursday, 84. Currently 69 in Zeeland and 69 in Holland. 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
13: Department of Justice is petitioning the Supreme Court to restore President Trump's executive order to curtail mail-in voting. More on that, we believe, with Michael Kastner in an NBC News brief. And then we'll be joined by Chris Klangens, who is the Director of Strategic Initiatives with the Allegan County Community Foundation, talking about some of the latest things going on with the foundation. If you have a question for Chris, 616-395-1450. 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
1: NBC News Radio, I'm Michael Kastner. Senator Lindsey Graham's remains will be brought into the U.S. Capitol Rotunda for a private service today, which will be followed by a funeral service at the Washington National Cathedral. Then on Wednesday, the longtime Republican lawmaker's body will travel to the South Carolina State House, and then a procession will be held as his remains are taken to First Baptist Church of Columbia. President Trump will meet with two U.S. allies today. Israel's Benjamin Netanyahu and Ukraine's Vladimir Zelensky are in Washington, D.C. for the service, and both will meet one-on-one with Trump. National Night Out is coming up next week on August 4th. More from Mark Mayfield.
22: The annual event aims to foster and promote police and community partnerships. With origins going back to the 1970s, the event has been marked on the first Tuesday in August since 1984. Events are usually organized around the country, including block watches.
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13: Welcome back to Talk of the Town for this Tuesday, July 28th. It is the fourth Tuesday of the month, which means at this time we catch up with things going on with the Allegan County Community Foundation. Its Director of Strategic Initiatives, Chris Klangens, on the other side of our table this morning. Chris, good morning. Welcome back, sir.
23: Good morning, Gary. Happy to be here.
13: And if you have a question for Chris Klangens, 616-395-1450. And before we talk about some of the things going on with the Allegan County Community Foundation, I'll start with a little bit of a primer. First of all, the foundation itself, it's been around for 60-some years and has helped nonprofits by putting funds directed towards some of the initiatives that these nonprofits do have.
23: Absolutely. Yeah, we exist to help all residents of the county, and our primary mechanism of doing that is through the nonprofit community, which works with populations that need assistance or need reinforcement or just general admin.
13: Now, this might be something more for Stephanie and the leadership there, but I'll pose it to you as well. What criteria does the foundation have for determining which nonprofits will be helped by which grants?
23: So that is that's a really interesting question, because I do think that sometimes people wonder how funds get distributed. So we do have a grant cycle. And when we put out a call for interested parties to apply for grant money, that goes to a group of people that is distilled from the community. So, the idea is that we make decisions internally. We guide the process internally. However, it is community members who, look through the applications received, discuss them, and then, based on merit, based on a variety of issues, determine who those awards will go to and the amount of the award.
13: So the majority of the nonprofits that are in Allegan County pretty much familiar to the foundation. There might be a new one every once in a while, but for the most part, if a nonprofit is petitioning a grant, you pretty much have a good track record of how that nonprofit is.
23: One would think, but the nonprofit, again, having worked in this field for over two decades, there are some, I want to say, like Wild West elements to it, because, a nonprofit, its origin is usually, some friends sitting around a table going, this is an issue we should do something about. And so they begin organization in like an informal manner. And to be fair, if you are going to pursue a 501c3 status, which is your nonprofit designation, that is a process. But there are nonprofits that are in the process of doing that, that have not done that, that are really just standing themselves up, finding the audience, finding their capacity. So nonprofits pop up and nonprofits dissolve. So it is a very fluid environment. So we are we are regularly informed of and discover new nonprofits that we weren't aware were operating in certain areas of the county. And at that point, we reach out to them and try and bring them into engaging with what their mission is and how we can possibly help.
13: Along those lines then, Chris Kleinians, does the foundation work as sort of like an incubator for new nonprofits to help them navigate some of the turbulent waters that usually happen in the beginning months of the nonprofit's organization?
23: So it is a tumultuous thing starting up a nonprofit, and we do utilize our position as being really a trusted convener by all people in the county. So the nonprofit community generally trusts us. The county administration does, elected officials. Because, again, that we occupy this very neutral space between all three of those audiences. So, yes, when nonprofits reach out, we can typically put them in touch with people that can assist, people that they're going to want to liaison with. Because Allegan County is, it's not much larger than any average Michigan county, but it does seem very spread out once you get into it. And communication from one end of it to the other can be somewhat difficult because there's just so much space between. And so we find nonprofits in one area that are doing work similar to another one. We try and put them together so that they can collaborate and possibly strengthen each other's operations.
13: For those who may not be totally aware, the size, physical size of Allegan County, a little bit deceptive, to say the least. It's bigger than what people might think.
23: It is. And, it's a rural county, and that's a beautiful thing. But along with a rural county comes a road network that is, maybe not as built out as Ottawa County is. And so getting from point A to point B typically takes a little bit longer. And when you're trying to, deliver service to a community, that is something that you always have to take into account.
13: If you have a question for Chris Kleinians, he is the Director of Strategic Initiatives for the Allegan County Community Foundation. He'll be happy to answer it at 616-395-1450. We talked a little bit about what exactly the Allegan County Community Foundation is. What about your particular title, your expertise that you bring to the table as a member of the foundation?
23: So I bring a mixed bag of things to the foundation. initially, my initial position was community impact officer, and under that purview was trying to focus the county's efforts as a whole among all parties on getting more new housing stock developed. And that came out of the housing study that the foundation paid for and commissioned from Bowen National that showed that, unlike every other county in the state, county in the country for that matter, we have a housing shortage. And so the idea was how to sort of create a catalyst and, again, convene interested people throughout the Midwest, really, because housing is a regional piece, in the pursuit of getting more housing for Allegan County residents, because that was a definite need. And along that effort came our movement into impact investing, which is where we are allowed to take 5% of our total corpus, which is the total holdings that we have as far as assets, and instead, typically we grant money, and that's in the nonprofit world, we call that free money, because we just give it to you and just really would hope that you do good work with it. Impact investing, on the other hand, is a loan. So it's a relatively new thing that community foundations have moved into in the last decade, last 15 years perhaps. And what that loan is, it's well below prime. So prime is, you know, hovering 5.6% depending on what day of the week it is right now. We typically would look at not going any lower than 3, but 3 is still half. So what an impact investment allows a developer to do is bring a project to market cheaper, which reduces the sale price, which makes that house, condo, duplex, whatever, more affordable for the residents. And we typically see that as what we call gap funding. Gap funding is that last little bit to make the project affordable for the average family, the average worker in the county. And so that became part of my purview as well. And now I have invested in a couple of special projects as well. So as we see more needs and I have capacity, other pieces keep falling into my bag.
0: Now, you talk about the investing aspect instead of just the grants. Does that help also in making these projects accountable to the foundation? In other words, you're putting money into a good situation and not just throwing money into the wind.
23: Oh, absolutely. And, you know, we don't, you know, we're investigating two projects right now and that we're considering making investment in. And the process we go through is no different than a bank. We are, you know, we are a trusted holder of funds for residents of the county and organizations. So we don't take that responsibility lightly. So we go through the same procedure that any other financial institution would go through. And that does, you know, I feel it does bring a little bit of something to the project to have our involvement, because again, if we feel it's worth taking the risk, which is essentially community risk, on this project, it has merit.
0: Now, clarify for me, and I'll probably say this sort of in a general way, and you can probably amplify and magnify this. The foundation has had, I believe, 2 housing summits where you've discussed addressing more, and I say you being the foundation, discussed addressing more housing options, more opportunities for housing. How have those summits, for lack of a better term, been, and how much progress have you seen since these summits began in terms of addressing the need for more housing in Allegan County?
23: So that's a really good question. And housing is like a slow rolling metric to sort of track. And I'm coming up on the end of my second year at the foundation. And the biggest piece that we've seen is our ability to convene has really been helpful, both inside the county to bring interested parties together, in the greater West Michigan area, because, again, development is a regional piece. Developers are not, you know, we don't have a large developer core in Allegan County, so we rely on developers coming in from outside, small developers and large, and getting them into the table. What we've seen from the housing summits is it increases the conversations and the familiarity. Part of what we initially discovered was that Allegan was just far enough away from Grand Rapids and just far enough away from Kalamazoo that it occupied this very unknown zone for a lot of developers that do capacity projects. So bringing them in and kind of introducing them to the people that do the work in the county has been really helpful. Our first housing summit, we drew, I think, about 35 attendees. This one that we had a couple of months ago, we drew almost 100. So, and all of the subject matter is derived from what I hear in my conversations with regional developers, local electeds, local officials about what they need to know to make this project move forward.
0: Follow me on this, Chris Kleinions. When will these summits, if you can project, turn from awareness of the problem to solutions for the problem?
23: So fair. Solutions are typically derived out of those discussions, and so a lot of times, and it, because it is such a long, it's a long track. We're tracking right now about 15 potential projects. Some have broken ground. Some are in the discussion. You know, is this a feasible idea? Is this possible? Does the zoning work? And so there's a number of pieces. There's a number of projects that are at different points along the trail. And my job is to really kind of like help those get to wherever they're going to get. At the same time, I say that there's 15 in the chute. I've discussed probably another dozen that seemed really good and for one reason or another did not come to any kind of fruition past planning. But you want to make sure that every one of them gets the effort behind it that we can possibly channel, so that it has each one has as much of a likelihood of success as another.
0: Locations, obviously, that's an old real estate line. Important things: location, location, location. Are you seeing initiatives throughout the county, or are you seeing maybe initiatives focused on the southeast corner, which is Otsego Plainwell, or maybe the northwest corner, which is around here in Holland, or maybe down the South Haven or Wayland areas? Where are you seeing most of the interest right now for these projects?
23: So a lot of the interest for more dense opportunities to build housing is coming out of the cities, the municipalities that have sort of retuned their zoning. So you're absolutely right. Plainwell, Otsego, City of Allegan, Fenville, and Holland, because Holland takes a big scoop into Allegan County, and Holland has been very generous, we'll call it, with extending their infrastructure wherever, when it's feasible. And that's another huge piece, is that, wherever we can try and find a way on margins to extend infrastructure, that helps these projects maintain affordability, because it is roughly $36,000 a linear foot to run water and sewer. And to run it for any distance becomes a very prohibitive cost. Now, Saugatuck Charter Township has also done some really good work on their zoning as well to create energy around the idea, and so they're getting a lot of interest as well. It's really, there's some areas that are leaning into it and some areas that are trying to balance their agriculture and their sort of the culture of that area with the need for more housing. We typically tell people, the people that generally want to live in your community are your community members. It's your kids, it's your grandkids, it's the people that you know that are just having trouble finding housing.
0: It's interesting you bring that particular point up. As a former Ottawa County Commissioner, they're meeting tonight to set aside about 700 acres as part of the agricultural retention efforts. The farms are the Tappas fundraiser with that, and that's being done in Ottawa County, trying to make sure that not all of the farmland gets developed or taken by some other means as well. I would assume, even though you're not a member of the Allegan County Board, that's being also done in Allegan County, or at least they're trying, thinking about it.
23: So, yeah, I mean, talking to the commissioners in Allegan County, ag is, and the preservation of ag space is very important to the county commissioners, the township trustees. It's a vital economic engine as well as part of the culture of the county. And we are very adamant at the foundation that we aren't trying to tell anybody what they should do. We just want to help communities envision what they'd like to see. And I've attended, there's 33 independent local units of government in the county, and I've attended the meetings of, I think it was 27 at last count, and everyone that I've been to, no one has said we need no housing whatsoever. Everyone agrees that we could all, whether they could use a few or whether they could use a bunch, and what we really try and do at the foundation is take that piece and channel the discussion into, okay, how can we help you achieve the community you envision and still preserve the pieces that make it your community? And that's, we are not about coming in and sort of, you want to do this and you want to do that, because that's not how I would prefer to operate at any given time. And it doesn't really get good results. So, but as, you know, municipalities and townships have, you know, see the need, we want to be there and available with the resources that can help them get connected up quick.
0: If you have a question for Allegan County Community Foundation's Director of Strategic Initiatives, Chris Kleinens, have time for a call or two. If you wish to join us, be happy to do so. 616-395-1450. 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Gradual clearing today, 81. Mostly clear tonight, 59. Sunny tomorrow, 81. Sunny on Thursday, 84. Currently 71 in Zeeland, 69 in Holland. 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
0: President Trump is set to hold meetings with two key U.S. allies in town for the memorial service for the late Senator Lindsey Graham. More on that with Michael Kastner, NBC News, top of the hour.
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0: Welcome back to Talk of the Town for this Tuesday, July the 28th. I'm Gary Stevens with Chris Kleinens of the Allegan County Community Foundation. Have time for a call or two if you wish to join the conversation. 616 1450. Chris, let's stay on housing for one more topic. Efforts are being made on the state level with legislation to open up more housing opportunities. Helpful or hurtful?
23: So it's helpful. There are a lot of very strongly felt opinions on the legislation that's on the floor of the House right now. And it's a there are a number of bills, and not all of them are going to get through. But the ones that have gotten through thus far, the elimination of second stair requirements and the tax credit package, those are going to be very helpful going forward. As with anything, it's going to take a little while to get into the ecosystem. But fundamentally, that second stair requirement is going to create more capacity for housing in a multifamily development because the space that that second staircase was taking can now be turned into livable. While to get into the ecosystem, but fundamentally, that second stair requirement is going to create more capacity for housing in a multifamily development because the space that that second staircase was taking can now be turned into livable space, which ideally reduces the rent or the cost of that unit, which again is all about. It's all about taking these little slices off to get it down to an affordability level to where the average, you know, resident isn't paying more than 30% of their monthly incomes exclusively towards their housing. The tax piece that will take a little bit too as developers figure out how to work that and the homeowners and builders figure out how to work that piece. But anything moving forward is great. The national bill was equally good, but you know, talking to people now, it's we need housing now, and the trouble and legislation is great, change is great, it creates better conversation, it creates a better environment, but it's a slow roller. So it's hard to be patient when you know you want your child to move out of your basement.
0: I equate it to, we got to do something to save our phony baloney jobs, gentlemen. The line from Blazing Saddles on that.
23: I didn't get a harumph out of that guy.
0: But anyway, how much, and maybe I'm playing this up a little too much, Chris, but I see one of the factors in terms of dealing with housing stock and why we are, you know, maybe having some issues is we're seeing, you know, I wouldn't say more and more, but the arrival of short-term rentals, to me, as a layman, I think it affects housing stock, especially for those who might be purchasing property just for short-term rental use, not for housing use. I can understand the mom and pop wanting to rent out their cottage to get some extra revenue, but I'm seeing others buying property, flipping it over and making it an Airbnb or a VRBO, and there's housing stock going away.
23: You know, that's a really good point, and that's a really nuanced conversation that that we engage in with some of the more coastal communities. And a friend just sent me a report from I think it was the Michigan Association of Realtors that does show that the economic impact of those short-term rentals is pretty significant to an area's overall economic income. So that part is something to be considered. I do think that that is something that each municipality really needs to kind of like look at on their own merits. And there are some, not necessarily, I can think of one community in particular that it isn't in Allegan County, but it's remote, it's relatively close, where the short-term rental piece has really locked up a lot of the available land and created a significant issue for getting anything done. And those types of things, and I mean, obviously you and I are both aware of like how Park Township is trying to handle their thing. And I think that, you know, it is, it's really hard because, again, housing also brings a lot of emotion to the surface very quick. Again, because when you think about housing, it is one of those Maslow's things. I mean, it is, if you do not have access to safe, secure housing that you feel you can afford, you are in a vulnerable position. So it gets very emotional very quick. So they're tough conversations, and I don't think that we created when we did the Zoning and Enabling Act. That was part of that was even considered to be a thing that could be that could happen. But here we are. But I agree that it is a spicy topic.

Second hour of WHTC's Talk of the Town will include Brian Spencer's What's New Around Helen, and we'll have a conversation with a couple of people from the HOPE Network. It's Chief Advancement Officer Jamie Counterman and the Executive Director of HOPE's Center for Autism, Maggie Moore. 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
1: NBC News Radio, I'm Michael Kastner. The Department of Justice is turning to the Supreme Court to restore President Trump's executive order that seeks to restrict mail-in voting. More from Mark Mayfield.
2: The executive order directs the Department of Homeland Security to compile a list of verified U.S. citizens who are eligible to vote, while also instructing the USPS to create new rules that would toughen requirements for states conducting voting by mail. Solicitor General D. John Sauer argues that the lower courts have no power to intervene yet, because the USPS and other involved agencies are still sorting out how they're going to implement Trump's directive. Now, the administration wants the High Court to immediately intervene to ensure that agencies can resume in time for this year's midterm elections.
1: South Carolina Senator Lindsey Graham will be honored today with services in the nation's capital. Graham, a longtime Republican leader and close advisor to President Trump, died unexpectedly on July 11th at the age of 71. His casket will lie in the Capitol Rotunda before a funeral service at Washington National Cathedral. A massive magnitude 7.1 earthquake has struck southwestern Japan. Laura Westbrook reports.
3: There have been some injuries reported and several buildings have collapsed. No abnormalities have been reported at the country's nuclear power stations after the earthquake. Local media reported that power was out to tens of thousands of households and some train services have also been suspended.
1: U.S. Geological Survey reports the quake's epicenter was near the coastal city of Uki. It occurred just before 4:30 p.m. local time. Tsunami advisories have been lifted for coastal areas in the region. And heavy television viewing is linked to brain changes associated with Alzheimer's disease, particularly in men. This, according to new research published in Alzheimer's Dementia, the Journal of the Alzheimer's Association. Michael Kastner, NBC News Radio.
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1: A lawsuit that challenged President Trump's Religious Liberty Commission is being tossed out by a judge. Rory O'Neill reports.
5: The Religious Liberty Commission was created last year to address concerns about anti-Christian discrimination. Hindu and Muslim groups and others filed a federal suit arguing the commission was excluding some faith viewpoints. A Trump-appointed judge dismissed the case. Last month, that commission came out with a draft report recommending building bridges between church and state. I'm Rory O'Neill.
1: Convicted murderer and former WSU grad student Brian Koberger is fighting to overturn his conviction by withdrawing his guilty plea. More from Monica Nelson.
6: Koberger has filed a petition seeking post-conviction relief. That's a civil process where a convicted person has to prove their counsel was ineffective or other factors that could have prevented him from pleading guilty. Koberger says his attorneys made false promises and left out information that could have exonerated him. Koberger pleaded guilty last summer to killing four University of Idaho students in 2022 and waived his right to appeal. Idaho's attorney general says his office is ready.

0: To fight Koberger's petition. I'm Monica Nelson.
1: A new poll from Gallup suggests Americans' economic pessimism is slightly easing this month. More from Tammy Trujillo.
2: According to the poll, 22% of respondents said the nation's economic conditions are excellent or good, while 32% said they were only fair and 44% said they were poor. It appears to mark a shift from last month's polling results, which found 19% of respondents said economic conditions were excellent or good, 35% described the conditions as only fair, and 45% called them poor. The findings come as the Trump administration faces concerns about the economy ahead of the midterms.
1: Michael Kastner, NBC News Radio.
3: With a news update on WHTC Holland's Cool FM, I'm Gary Stevens. The Ottawa County Board wants to put its money where its mouth is. During this evening's monthly business meeting, commissioners be asked to approve two State Department of Agriculture and Rural Development grants, totaling nearly $377,000 for establishing conservation easements on 122 total acres of farmland in Blendon and Chester Townships. The money would be used to maintain the two properties as agricultural in nature for perpetuity. It's part of the county's ongoing effort to preserve farmland, with over 700 acres saved thus far over the past decade through the Agricultural Preservation Board's Purchase of Developmental Rights Program, a vital priority, according to first-term Republican Commissioner John Teeples of Jenison.
4: A lot of these farmers are just so generous. They want that land to stay in legacy form for farming, and so they're willing for the county to essentially buy that land. But there's state money available. We're not using county general funds to do this. The landowners can donate. Federal state money is available to help preserve farmlands, and we need to do this.
3: The Ottawa County Board of Commissioners' 6:30 p.m. meeting is in the boardroom of the county's administration building in the Fillmore Street complex. An online link to the agenda and supporting documents is in this story at WHTC.com. Muskegon Heights residents are calling for change after City Hall was raided by federal and state investigators last week. The raid was part of what prosecutors are describing as an investigation into financial and drug crimes. Fire Chief City Manager Sean Roberson has since been placed on paid administrative leave. Police Chief Maurice Sain was appointed interim city manager on Monday, and city leaders say they plan to discuss a path forward during a special meeting on Thursday. The roller coasters are running at the amusement park and, unfortunately for motorists, at the fuel pumps as well. As of dawn this morning, the statewide average for a gallon of self-serve regular gasoline stood at $4.20, according to AAA of Michigan. That's a couple of pennies less than yesterday, 8 cents under that of a week ago, and a dime below that of last month. But it's nearly a dollar more than at this time in 2025, and of that nationwide right now. One simple reason for the spike is the ongoing hostilities in the Middle East, which has raised crude oil futures worldwide, cites Adrian Woodland with the Auto Club Group in Dearborn.
5: The up and down has been very volatile over the last few months, and it continues to be volatile, and it's on an upswing lately.
3: However, those futures are currently trending downward due to a pause in the conflict, although it won't be seen at the pump until later this week at the earliest. As for the Lakeshore, Ottawa County's average gas price of $4.15 is a nickel less than neighboring Allegan County, 2 cents below that of Muskegon County, but a couple of pennies more than Kent County. The State Attorney General's Office is investigating a false child abuse report targeting former U.S. Transportation Secretary Pete Buttigieg. A spokesperson said yesterday that common sense should have made it clear the allegations lack credibility before Buttigieg was separated from his four-year-old twins overnight last month. The office says knowingly filing a false child abuse report can be a felony under state law. Investigators have also asked state police to turn over evidence related to the alleged violation of the Buttigieg family's privacy. The one-time South Bend mayor is currently living in the Traverse City area. Get the latest news anytime at WHTC.com.
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3: Here's the latest forecast from WHTC.com. Gradual clearing today, 81. Mostly clear tonight, 59. Sunny tomorrow, 81. And sunny again on Thursday, 84. Currently 71 in Zeeland, 71 in Holland. 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
1: We're too far from the weekend, though. Well, it's only Tuesday. Good morning. Welcome to Talk of the Town for this Tuesday, July 28th. If you've been with us since we took air at 9 o'clock, welcome back. 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Melanoma got him. And we also had Chris Kleinians from the Allegan County Community Foundation talking housing. 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You can listen or download at your convenience for free. We're about 10 minutes away from Brian Spencer's What's New Around Holland. The bottom of the hour, we're going to be talking about the new inclusive playground at the Holland Center for Autism. And it was made possible by a generous donation to the Hope Network Foundation, overseen by its Chief Advancement Officer, Jamie Counterman. And Jamie will be joining us along with the Executive Director of Hope's Centers for Autism, Maggie Moore. That'll be coming up at the bottom of the hour, and then in more than an hour from now, maybe a little less, it will be Lindsay Lawrence's Evergreen Commons report after the NBC News update. And that will come a little after 11 o'clock. Tiger baseball tonight. Tigers and the Baltimore Orioles, 6:15 here on WHTC, Holland's Cool FM. Rest of the week on WHTC's Talk of the Town. Tomorrow, Alex Doty with the Ottawa County Road Commission will join us. Yep, one roundy round is almost done. We'll talk about the progress of the one on 120th and Port Sheldon. And we'll talk about the new one that's going to be coming up in terms of being built, Baldwin and 48th, right after, they finish work on, you got New Holland from 96th West. That's been in the works for eons. Now you get, and another one is 48th from Port Sheldon to Tyler. That's been in work for eons. And now we got, we'll talk to Alex about that tomorrow. And we'll also have Dr. Brian Long, the Director of Supply Management Research with the Sieben College of Business at Grand Valley State University, talking economics. And the Fed is meeting today and tomorrow. And Dr. Long always has some opinions about what the Fed is doing. So that's tomorrow on Talk of the Town. Thursday, it is the fifth Thursday of the month, so which means we get some quarterly visits. Kevin Van Den Bosch with Escape Ministry should be joining us along with Jason Latham. Normally, Alex Miller joins him from the McIntyre Area Coordinating Council. So we'll talk about teens in the first in the 9:30 segment and transportation in the 10:30 segment. On Friday, Ottawa County Water Resources Commissioner Joe Bush will be joining us and the Executive Director of the Allegan County Road Commission, Craig Atwood. So that's Talk of the Town rest of the week right here on WHTC, Holland's Cool FM. All right, let me see what we got here. Let's start first with Juke's Animal File. I play this from time to time.
2: Tread softly, gentlemen, or I'll turn you into toads.
1: Well, some endangered Houston toads are breeding again at a couple of Central Texas sites where they had been nearly banished. The Texas Parks and Wildlife Commission, along with the Houston Zoo, has confirmed adult populations at Bastrop State Park and Griffith League Ranch for the first time in nearly a decade. The Houston toad disappeared in 1975, while habitat loss, drought, and the 2011 Bastrop wildfire damaged its remaining local range. The milestone follows the release of 1.5 million captive bred eggs this year. Scientists still do not know if the wild populations can survive without continued releases of the Houston toad. As that opposed to the Dallas frog, I don't know. Meanwhile, a teenager in New Jersey is pushing state lawmakers to act on his proposed legislation after he witnessed a pit bull kill his pet Chihuahua. Mushka's Law is named after the 5-pound dog that was mauled outside an apartment complex in Gloucester County last March. Now, it would open the door for pet owners to recover damages for emotional distress in the wrongful death of an animal. Now, under current Garden State law, pet owners can only sue to recover compensation for the animal's value. The 13-year-old said he was inspired to draft a bill after Animal Control told his family there was nothing they could do in the wake of the attack of Mushka. Where is this Jeffrey Figer, all we do is win? He needs to get in this situation, too. It's officially Jimothy summer in Seattle. The city council in the great Northwest city presented an official proclamation in the raccoon's honor to commemorate what's being dubbed Jimothy summer. The move came after Governor Bob Ferguson proclaimed Jimothy as the Washingtonian of the day last Thursday. The deformed raccoon has been seen scurrying around the Seattle suburb of Ballard, Washington lately. Videos of the Jimothy have captured the attention of millions. Unlike a typical raccoon, Jimothy has an extra short neck, likely caused by a condition known as short spine syndrome. So they're going wild over the raccoon in Seattle. Other things to talk about. They're having some problems out in California. People aren't drinking enough wine. And with U.S. wine consumption dropping, some California grape farmers are considering switching to agave, a plant used to make agave spirits. Now, agave needs little water, cheaper to grow than many other crops. Best known, the main ingredient in tequila and mezcal. There are about 100 agave growers in California. The plant is now found in 38 of the state's 58 counties. Fresno County, the top farming county in these United States. Hey, wait a minute. Them fighting words. Ottawa got it, you know. Fresno is the top farming county in the country. We'll see about that around Ottawa County. Well, anyway, Fresno County has seen big growth in agave fields. And at least seven California companies are already making agave spirits, according to the California Agave Council. A-G-A-V-E. I say it agave. You say agave. I don't know. Anyway. Meanwhile, speaking about the Republic of California, a sailor from the Republic is recovering after spending about a month drifting at sea. Kai Sato left Catalina Island on June 7th for his first solo row to Hawaii. But 2 weeks in, the mast broke, and the phone he was using for navigation stopped working. Not good. Tried to go back to California in a motor power, but his boat ran out of gas. If it wasn't for bad luck, you would have no luck at all. Sato says he was taken south by the current and kept drifting off course while he tried to improvise repairs, and he was running out of drinking water. He survived on condensation, oatmeal, and on fish and squid that landed on his boat. The crew aboard a cargo ship found Sato on a July 21st, about 900 miles from Hawaii, brought him aboard, provided him with food, water, clothing, and a room before getting him back to land in Honolulu. Well, that's what you get when you try to, you know, go solo from Catalina Island all the way to Hawaii. Will he try it again? We'll see. We'll see. Ryan Spencer is standing by. What's new around Holland is next on WHTC. 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
9: It's Tuesday, and you know what that means. And if you do, someone please tell me, because I don't. Hello, everybody. This is Brian Spencer with this edition of What's New Around Holland. Rick Bosch, a member of the Hope Academy of Senior Professionals, will speak on the history of the Ottawa Tribe of Indigenous Peoples in the Holland, Michigan area, with a special emphasis on Chief Joseph Wakazoo, the Reverend Mr. George Smith, and the Old Wing Mission. Doors will open at 6 o'clock, and this presentation will begin at 7 tomorrow evening at the Pump House Museum on Ottawa Beach Road. This program is free for the public to attend. The Park Theater prepares for a busy week ahead, starting tonight with their Tuesday open mic night. Thursday, the band Tantric will be at the park with their 25th anniversary tour. Friday, I will be at the Park Theater hosting Pure Pearl Wrestling for Summer Smash, a special fundraising event for the theater. And Sunday, world-renowned 80s star Tiffany will close out this star-studded week at the Park Theater. Tickets for all these events can be found at parktheaterholland.org. When we come back, we will have notes from the area funeral homes as What's New Around Holland continues. But first, a word from our sponsor.
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9: Here are this morning's notes from the area funeral homes presented on WHTC Holland's Cool FM by the Langland Sternberg Funeral Home. Thomas James Vredeveld, age 52 of Zeeland, traded his earthly struggles for the beauty of heaven on July 24th. Visitation with the family is from 5 to 7 this evening at the Langland Sternberg Funeral Home on East 16th Street. Memorial services are at 2 o'clock tomorrow afternoon, Wednesday, July 29th, at Framley Church Grace Campus on Woodbridge Street in Zeeland. And longtime Zeeland City Manager and friend of WHTC, Timothy R. Clunder, aged 57 of Zeeland, passed away peacefully at his home on Monday, July 27th. A celebration to honor the faith and life of Mr. Clunder will be held at 1 o'clock this coming Friday, July 31st, at Faith Church on West Central Avenue in Zeeland. Visitation will be from 5 to 8 this coming Thursday evening, in the Hoagland Room of the Howard Miller Community Center on Church Street. Interment will take place in the original Zealand Cemetery. These have been your notes from the area funeral homes presented this morning by the Langland Sternberg Funeral Home. WHTC.com is where you can go for completely free, full and updated obituaries, our community events calendar, and our Detroit Tigers broadcast schedule. 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Until tomorrow, with all my love to my wife and sons, I'm Brian Spencer wishing you all a good day and good mental health.
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1: Time check the weather now from WHTC.com. Gradual clearing today, 81. Mostly clear tonight, 59. Sunny tomorrow, 81. Sunny on Thursday, 84. Currently in Zealand, it is 73. And in Holland, it is 71. 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
1: South Carolina Senator Lindsey Graham is being honored with a ceremony at the U.S. Capitol. More on that with Michael Kastner in an NBC News brief, and then we'll have an update from the Hope Network here on WHTC's Talk of the Town.
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17: NBC News Radio, I'm Michael Kastner. The Department of Justice is asking the Supreme Court to restore President Trump's executive order that would limit mail-in voting. The executive order directs the Department of Homeland Security to compile a list of verified U.S. citizens who are eligible to vote, while also instructing USPS to create new rules that would toughen requirements for states conducting voting by mail. South Carolina Republican Senator Lindsey Graham will be honored today with services in the nation's capital. He died unexpectedly July 11th at the age of 71. Singer David will go on trial for murder. More from Mark Mayfield.
18: The singer, whose real name is David Burke, is accused of murdering 14-year-old Celeste Rivas Hernandez. After a week-long preliminary hearing wrapped in Los Angeles yesterday, a judge ruled there is enough evidence for him to stand trial. Last year, her remains were found in the trunk of Burke's Tesla as it was being held at a tow yard in Hollywood.
17: Michael Kastner, NBC News Radio.
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1: Welcome back to Talk of the Town for this Tuesday, July 28th. Let us catch up with things going on at Hope Network with its Director of Government Relations, Joe Happen, and Maggie Moore, who is the Executive Director of Hope's Centers for Autism. To both of you, good morning. For Joe,
19: morning.
1: Welcome back. And Maggie, welcome aboard.
20: Thank you.
1: And if you have any questions, as we'll be talking a little bit about autism in particular or Hope Network in general, they'll be happy to answer your question at 616-395-1450. It's easy to, for those of us who've been around for a few years, well aware of the fact that, yes, Joe Havman, former state legislator from the Holland area. So his expertise certainly is used very well. He has been with Hope Network since he was term limited out of office in the position of Director of Government Relations, which, yes, you deal with dealing with lawmakers in Lansing for Hope Network. But also, you get to see firsthand some of the many things that Hope Network really does.
19: Well, you're absolutely right, Gary. That's the fun part of my job. Is I work for Maggie. I work for several others that are the directors of their service lines. And Hope Network has multiple service lines where we serve people with either disabilities or disadvantages, give them their highest level of independence. And so I get to dabble in all these things. And I've learned about autism, but I've learned about mental health and transportation and workforce development and brain injury and a variety of things. So,
1: do you work, I don't want to say as a lobbyist, but
19: you can say that.
1: Okay. But I'll use the term advocate.
19: Yes.
1: For organizations such as Hope Network, helping those in need. In this type of climate right now where the current state house speaker is trying to cut waste, fraud, and abuse in state government and trying to trim the budget, and some say they're trimming the budget on the backs of nonprofits or groups like Hope Network, and you know, making sure Hope Network is fighting for its fair share of state money.
19: Well, yeah, we make sure, and that is a key part of my job, and I'm not afraid of the word lobbyist because that's exactly what I am. So I'm not embarrassed of that. I do advocate for people with disabilities, and I work for a nonprofit. It's a faith-based nonprofit, so I'm proud of my work. It's been an interesting couple of years with this legislature, and I applaud, as a card-carrying Republican and conservative, I applaud that when people are trying to cut out the waste of state government or federal government. But we do want to reinvest in our nonprofits, in our communities, and that's what I advocate for, is helping people that can't help themselves. So, and that's why Maggie's here today.
1: Let's talk a little bit about Maggie's position as the Executive Director of Hope's Centers for Autism. Talk a little bit about these centers and what it does for those who are afflicted.
20: Yeah, so we serve newly diagnosed individuals with autism up through about 21, and we provide applied behavior analysis therapy for those individuals. And so it is individualized one-on-one treatment that is geared specifically to their needs. And so those are services that they receive in our centers, in the community, and in their homes, depending on what their needs are.
1: This is going to be, to a certain extent, educational, for at least me and maybe some of our listeners as well. So forgive me if I ask questions that might seem either ignorant or a little basic, but I want to sort of get a window into what we know. You know, we hear a lot about helping those who are autistic, and it seems to be more and more people have it, partly because we are more and more people, period, partly because we are finding ways of diagnosing this better. And to a certain extent, and correct me if I'm wrong, Maggie, we're finding ways of helping those who are afflicted get the treatment they need. Am I right on that?
20: That's what we're here for, you know. And so I got into this field to help those that need help and support. And so not all individuals with autism need help and support, but there are a good number of them that do benefit from therapies like ABA therapy. And so finding what their needs are and tailoring them to their needs and helping them to be as successful as they want to be.
1: Now, I will pose this question with the caveat, Maggie is, correct me if I'm wrong, you're not a medical professional where you diagnose, you would be able to diagnose somebody with it, or are you?
20: So I am not a clinical psychologist that would be doing diagnostics for individuals with autism, but I am a board-certified behavior analyst, and so I do provide services to individuals on the spectrum.
1: Okay, the reason why I'm asking that is for those listeners who maybe, I don't know if my son or my daughter or my grandson or my granddaughter might have it. I'd like to be able to tell these people, and maybe you can do it better than I could possibly do it, what signs should you start looking for that maybe you need to direct your loved one to a professional to maybe you have that to make sure there is a diagnosis in that regard?
20: Yeah, you know, I would say that in general, there's a lot more information out there, and there's a lot more checks and balances as individuals develop. And so, you know, most families that do the regular pediatric appointments, they will recognize that at about 18 months, they do this thing called the MCHAT. The doctor often won't tell you if that's what they're doing it, but it goes through a number of questions that will help identify if they're at potential risk for autism or other differences that they may want to look further at. If you are experiencing your child is delayed to learn to speak, having more social challenges, might have rigidity in the behaviors that they're experiencing, that might be a reason to look deeper and ask questions. And bringing all those questions and concerns, oftentimes starting with your pediatrician and then getting referrals out to either early on or to different diagnosticians to receive testing for whether you do have autism or another difference.
1: No, and I hope you understand why I'm asking you this, Maggie, because in this day and age where people want to DIY, do it yourself, they'll look online, they'll Google, they'll look for answers themselves when maybe the best way to find out is to go through a professional.
20: Absolutely. I think that all of us are very curious about, you know, the ones that we love and wanting to help support them and going through professionals that are well-trained in providing that diagnosis, whether affirming it or saying, nope, actually, that's not it, but it might be this other thing. Let's test further. There's lots of testing that goes into diagnosing an individual with autism. So there's a battery of multiple different tests paired with, you know, behavioral observations, parent interviews, a review of all records. There's you know, the autism, the ADOS, there's the MCHAT. There's so many different tools that are utilized in diagnostic evaluations. I've been exposed to many of them and just reviewing reports, and then I've had the opportunity to go through the extensive ADOS training. For my own knowledge, I would not be confident in me doing a diagnostic. I'm not trained to do that, but my own curiosity has allowed me to learn kind of what goes into a diagnostic eval, but I'm not qualified. And it takes a lot of years of education and years of practicing with trained professionals to become an expert and be able to provide an accurate diagnosis.
1: Okay. I'm trying to shed some light on this particular issue because of the fact that to a certain extent, we can see some people who are autistic. It's unfortunately very visible. Mm-hmm. Others, it's a little bit below the surface. It's not like, and I don't want to sound like I'm stereotyping anybody, but like somebody with Down syndrome, it's easy to spot somebody who's afflicted with that and being able to help them. Autistic, maybe not as much. Or maybe I'm wrong on that. I don't know.
20: I mean, individuals with autism can look everybody can look the same, and we're all different and unique in our own ways.
1: Yeah.
20: But it can be harder to spot and harder to piece apart, is it autism or is it something else or is it nothing? And so that's why you would want to go through a professional that would be able to distinguish that.
1: Keep in mind, as Maggie Moore is chatting with us, she is the Executive Director of Hope Network Center for Autism. And again, I want to say she is not a person that, I mean, you are a clinical. Repeat again, you're probably.
20: I'm a board certified behavior analyst.
1: Okay,
20: I can work on supporting teaching skills for individuals with autism, but I'm not qualified to do a diagnosis.
1: Okay, I want to put that qualifier in on that. If you have a question for Maggie or for Joe Habman with the Hope Network, 616-395-1450. One more question about autism in general, then we'll talk about some of the things that are going on with the Centers for Autism, with Hope Centers for Autism. Maggie, we talk about autism with the young. What about those who might be afflicted who are not 21, who are older? What challenges do they have that perhaps we focus so much on the youth, that the older ones, hopefully, they're not going through, going through the cracks?
20: Yeah, I mean, it's hard. The amount of services, there are many more opportunities and services now in the state of Michigan for young individuals, and so that's much easier to find and easier to help remediate challenges that those individuals might be facing. There are services at Hope Network with other service lines that those service line leaders would probably be better posed to speak about. But there are other services that Hope Network does provide for individuals over 21. Just the kind of the niche that I'm in is the newly diagnosed up through 21 is where I currently work within Hope Network. But there are, there's job supports, there's residential services, there's outpatient community-based services through Hope Network and other providers out there that can provide and support to older
19: Gary, people. If I can interject.
1: Yes, go ahead.
19: You know that we are now Ladder Homes here in Holland. They came under our umbrella, so that's a supportive housing program that could possibly serve an adult with autism or any other kind of need where they need to live with others and they can't quite make it on their own. So we have that supportive housing. We hope to grow that here in the Holland area, continue to grow, serve more people.
1: Okay, that's why I wanted, with understanding, of course, Maggie, that is not in your sphere of influence right now, but I wanted to at least bring up the older persons with autism, knowing that, hey, just because, and we talk about it with other diseases as well, where the kids get all the attention, but after you turn 21, well, not much focus there. Talk about Jerry's kids, muscular dystrophy. When adults have it as well, but they don't get the attention. That's why I wanted to shine the spotlight on older people with autism. 616-395-1450 if you have a question for Maggie Moore or Joe Habman with Hope Network. Now, recently, the ribbon has been cut on a new inclusive playground at the Holland Center for Autism over on Country Club and East 16th. Tell us a little bit about what this playground is and why it is, shall we say, unique and necessary for those who are afflicted.
20: So it is attached to our Holland Center for Autism program, and it allows opportunities for the children that we serve to play and also work. And so they are working very hard at learning a lot of skills. And if you can incorporate that into play, that makes it so much easier. And so it is, there are adaptive swings. There's lots of, all of the tools that are on the playground were specifically picked for the population that we serve. And so we want to make sure that our children are having a great time engaging in play, but also incorporating all the skills that we're working on with them. So whether it be communication skills, motor skills, social skills, life skills, it's helpful to do it in a fun and exciting, inclusive environment. And we've seen a lot of growth with a lot of the children that we serve since its opening, and it's been a really wonderful addition to this program.
1: It sounds like the kids are having fun, and maybe they don't realize they're learning stuff. It's yeah. Almost as if it's being slid in there.
20: It is. It is. It's very much being, if you're having so much fun, it's not work. It's mm-hmm. not hard. You know, and so like you can probably, feel that too. When you are having a great time, you don't know how hard you're working and how much you're putting forth. But it has been a great tool for helping to grow communication skills, grow social skills, and grow all the skills that we're working on with the individuals that we're serving.
1: What's tougher, social communication skills for those who are afflicted, for developing that? Or does it really depend on the person itself?
20: It's completely dependent on the person. Like no two individuals are alike. They're all uniquely themselves, and so they each have their own challenges and kind of what makes them tick and what helps them to be successful. And so trying to figure out how to best support each individual and help them to reach their full potential, whatever that might be.
1: Let me slide for a moment to the overall Centers for Autism, not only in the Holland, but the other ones that the Hope Network has had. It is one thing to work with the youngsters involved. What about programs or efforts to help parents, family members, friends work hand in glove with the centers to be able to help those who are afflicted?
20: It's wonderful when we can get family and community involvement in treatment and care of the children we serve. We do try to schedule parent trainings and parent meetings regularly with the parents of the children that we serve, and then they can invite anybody else they would like. And so sometimes, we're doing the services in the center. We might be doing it in the home. We might be doing it at their daycare. We might be doing it at a school or in a different community setting with other people that care about these individuals and want to help support them in all environments.
1: Yeah, I'm thinking along the lines where I know I'm a member of Evergreen Commons, and they have programs for caregivers, helping those who are a little bit older, and they're the ones that are carrying the heavy load, the heavy yoke, easing off of that a little bit or helping them cope with that. I would assume the Centers for Autism are helping in that regard, too, for the caregivers of those young men and young women.
20: Yeah, they are more than welcome to join as long as whoever the guardian is of the individual has approved for them to receive support in as part of the treatment package. So we have that as part of that plan.
1: Now, Joe Hapman is here subbing for the Chief Advancement Officer at Hope Network, Jamie Counterman. And the reason why Jamie was going to be here is talking about the Hope Network Foundation, which she's oversees. The foundation was very instrumental in getting the money to build these new inclusive playgrounds, one in Holland, maybe some of the other ones as well.
19: Yes, thank you. Jamie couldn't be with us today at the last minute, but this is my hometown, so that's fine. And Jamie has been with us for about 2 years now and is doing an outstanding job kind of bringing the philanthropy team, the foundation together, and expanding our philanthropy opportunities. The playground itself, we've got to give special thanks to the Michael P. Lettinga Foundation. the letting of family has been just a tremendous help to Hope Network and very involved for, well, before I was there, and I've been at Hope Network for 11 years. So thank you to Connie and her family, all the Lettingas for their continued support of the foundation and specifically the autism. So as I said, Gary, as we begin to grow here even more in the Holland area, we're looking for philanthropy ideas, commitments, partners in the community, whether it be the parents, as you were just talking about, or just the community foundation or others that we're part of this community. You know, I've been part of this community for 65 years. And here, Hope Network, the center, started off as a workforce development center. It's been an autism center. Maggie, for how long?
20: I believe it was in 2017, 2018 that they started.
19: So almost 10 years.
1: Yeah, shortly after you joined the organization,
19: yes.
1: That was it.
19: So we're part of this community, and we're going to continue to be. Our work with Ladder Homes, making sure that people have supportive housing. We're looking for opportunities to grow, and we're looking for philanthropy. We're looking to increase the impact of our foundation in this community. And that's what Jamie was going to talk about, but we'll have her on someday.
1: Okay. Well, Risa, I just wanted to put the spotlight on the foundation itself and what it's been doing, obviously helping in the autism, helping with housing and the like. And there are other needs that Hope Network has been trying to address, not only with your expertise, but also, say, for example, helping those who are with substance abuse issues.
19: Yeah, we don't specifically do substance abuse.
1: I'm just trying to think of some other things.
19: But we're very involved in mental health and behavioral health, other than autism. So we've been part of this community. We do own a home on the north side, too, that is specifically funded through the CMH, the Community Mental Health, for people with specific needs. And that goes back to prior to me being involved with Hope Network, too. So our headquarters is based out of Grand Rapids, but we are a statewide organization, and we have been involved in Holland for years. And I think part of our being on this show is to show that we are part of this community, and we're very excited about that.
1: Of course, there is a community mental health millage renewal question in Ottawa County a week from today that voters will be asked to, and part of that funding would go to Hope Network and other aspects, I would think.
19: I'm not 100% sure how that flows through there. We're typically through the Medicaid side, and and the millage is more the local side. So I don't want to get into
1: don't get too far into that.
19: Yeah, that is up for renewal, and we're one of the few counties in the state that have those kind of local millages for their mental health.
1: If you want more information about what Hope Network is doing, not only with autism, not only through the Hope Network, the Hope Foundation, Network Foundation, or some of the other services that Hope Network provides, just go online. 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HopeNetwork.org. That is HopeNetwork.org. Maggie Moore, Joe Hatman, thank you very much for joining us today on Talk of the Town, telling us about autism in general and the Centers for Autism in particular, and, of course, your work in Lansing as well. Joe, look forward to chatting with you again soon. Maggie,
19: thank you, Gary.
1: You are always welcome to come on back. We look forward to chatting with you, too.
20: Thank you.
1: All right, I hit the right buttons of time now. The weather outlook from WHTC.com. Gradual clearing today, 81. Mostly clear tonight, 59. Sunny tomorrow, 81. Sunny on Thursday, 84. Let's get some numbers, shall we? Currently in Zealand, it is... Drum roll, please.
19: No drums.
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1: Welcome back to Talk of the Town for this Tuesday, July 28th. The AC Container Park, AC being Atlantic City, is getting closer towards opening its doors to shoppers. It's a $6 million investment, development, I should say, slated to open either in October or November, in time for the holidays. Features shops, restaurants, community spaces, and with 14 signed leases, negotiating four other agreements, and expect to be a big boost in the Atlantic City's growing Orange Loop neighborhood. What makes this so unique, you ask? It's all being built in recycled shipping containers.
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1: We want to thank Allegan County Community Foundation Director of Strategic Initiatives, Chris Klonions, along with the Director of Government Relations, Joe Havman, and Executive Director of Hope's Centers for Autism, Maggie Moore, with Hope Network, for joining us.

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1: NBC News Radio, I'm Michael Kastner. South Carolina Senator Lindsey Graham is being honored with a ceremony at the U.S. Capitol. A longtime Republican leader and close advisor to President Trump, Graham died unexpectedly on July 11th at the age of 71. His casket will lie in the Capitol Rotunda before a funeral service at Washington National Cathedral, where Trump is expected to speak. The president is set to hold meetings with two key U.S. allies in the backdrop of the memorial service for Graham. More from Scott Carr.
2: Israeli Prime Minister Benjamin Netanyahu and Ukrainian President Volodymyr Zelensky are both in Washington, D.C. for the service, and both plan to meet one-on-one with President Trump. Of late, Trump has appeared more publicly supportive of Zelensky, as Ukraine's war with Russia is now in its fourth year. And Trump's been more publicly frustrated with Netanyahu as Trump tries to end the war with Iran.
1: The Senate is being called on to stay in session by President Trump. The president's request comes as he pressures Senate Majority Leader John Thune to get the Save America Act passed or eliminate the filibuster. Trump took to Truth Social on Monday, asserting that Thune should not allow the United States Senate to leave town until either action takes place. Approval of the U.S. Supreme Court is at a record low. More from Rory O'Neill.
3: When asked if they approve of the job being done by justices of the Supreme Court, a third of Americans, 33%, said they approve. In August of 2000, when Gallup asked the same question, approval topped 60%. Republican approval has fallen the most since the last poll in September, from 79% down to 58%, despite the court's conservative majority. Only 12% of Democrats are okay with the court's work. 35% of independents approve.
1: Michael Kastner, NBC News Radio.
4: 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We hope you have a wonderful day.
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1: NBC News Radio, I'm Michael Kastner. South Carolina's Senator Lindsey Graham's casket is now lying in the U.S. Capitol Rotunda. Graham, a longtime Republican leader and close advisor to President Trump, died unexpectedly on July 11th at the age of 71. A funeral service will be held later at Washington National Cathedral, where President Trump is expected to speak. Two key U.S. allies will meet with the president as they visit the nation's capital for the memorial service for Graham. Israel's Benjamin Netanyahu and Ukraine's Vladimir Zelensky are in D.C. for the service, and both are meeting one-on-one with Trump.
2: Oi, welcome back.
1: A new trailer for season 4 of Ted Lasso has been unveiled. Jason Sudeikis is returning along with Hannah Waddingham, Juno Temple, and Brett Goldstein. The new season drops August 5th on Apple TV. Michael Kastner, NBC News Radio.
0: With a news update on WHTC Holland's Cool FM, I'm Gary Stevens. President Trump visited suburban Detroit yesterday, telling supporters his economic policies and tariffs will bring more jobs to the state.
3: Speaking at the General Motors Milford Proving Ground, Trump argued tariffs on foreign vehicles will strengthen domestic manufacturing and said economic improvements will soon be apparent. He also touted the success of General Motors.
2: Change the world, and maybe more importantly, you have made a comeback like very few companies. You are doing really well, and Mary and your whole group have done a fantastic job.
3: The president also discussed the war with Iran, investments at Selfridge Air National Guard Base. Trump used part of the appearance to promote Republican candidates ahead of the Michigan August 4th primary. I'm Ken Delaney.
0: Data center protesters disrupted the president's speech, with about 6 protesters holding signs and chanting, "Data centers no, people pay the bill." But those were drowned out by supporters chanting USA, and the protesters were escorted out of the facility by security without further incident. Get the latest news anytime at WHTC.com.
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5: Here's the updated forecast from WHTC.com. Mainly clear skies this afternoon, with highs around 82. Clear skies tonight, lows dip down to about 60. High temperatures reach up to 82. Tomorrow, bright sunshine expected. I'm meteorologist Megan Mulford. Right now, 73.
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1: NBC News Radio. I'm Chris Caraggio.
2: South Carolina Senator Lindsey Graham's casket is now lying in the U.S. Capitol Rotunda. Vice President J.D. Vance, as well as congressional colleagues, including South Carolina Congresswoman Sherry Biggs and Senate Majority Leader John Thune, paid tribute to Graham in a ceremony this morning.
3: Lindsey Graham loved people from all walks of life, I think in part because of the way that he grew up, because of the fact that he wasn't handed everything.
2: Graham, a longtime Republican leader and close advisor to President Donald Trump, died unexpectedly on July 11th at the age of 71. A funeral service at Washington National Cathedral will be held later today where Trump is expected to speak. Further memorial services will be held in South Carolina tomorrow. President Trump is holding meetings with two key U.S. allies today. Israel's Benjamin Netanyahu and Ukraine's Volodymyr Zelensky are in Washington, D.C. to attend Lindsey Graham's service, and both will be meeting one-on-one with Trump. Thousands are dealing with power outages across parts of the Midwest after a round of severe storms yesterday. According to ComEd, over 200,000 customers were in the dark as of this morning across Illinois and northwest Indiana. The weather threat is now set to make its way into the Mid-Atlantic and Northeast, where a flood watch is now in effect for New York City. The Federal Reserve is kicking off its two-day meeting today ahead of its interest rate decision tomorrow. A majority of investors polled believe the Fed will hold rates steady. Several Fed officials have recently expressed concern about persistently high inflation. President Trump is again calling for an interest rate cut. A massive magnitude 7.1 earthquake is hit in southwestern Japan. The U.S. Geological Survey reports the quake's epicenter was near the coastal city of Yuki just before 4:30 p.m. local time. Tsunami advisories have been lifted for coastal areas in the region. I'm Chris Caraggio, NBC News Radio.
4: This is the WHTC Midday Report on Holland's Cool FM. For Tuesday, July 28th, I'm Gary Stevens. The deaths of a family of eight last Friday at a home south of Grand Haven has been ruled a murder-suicide. Following autopsies performed over the weekend at Corwell Blodgett Hospital in Grand Rapids, the Ottawa County Sheriff's Office announced yesterday that 47-year-old Christopher Carroll Kevich had shot to death his 39-year-old wife Amanda, along with their six children ranging in age from 5 to 15 years, before taking his own life. He also set fire to the family's home near Merrill House Bayou by starting to blaze in numerous places inside, leading to the deaths of family pets as well. Sheriff's Detective Captain Jake Sparks admitted that this is far more than a news story.
5: The situation personally impacts dozens, if not hundreds, of people in the county. Our hearts go out to those families, the neighbors, the co-workers, the teachers, the students of Grand Haven Public Schools, and the friends of the victims. This is an unspeakable tragedy that we may never completely understand why it happened, but we'll do our best to find the answers and to honor the memory of those victims.
4: It has been reported that Carroll Kevich had recently left his job with the National Office of the American Red Cross, but Sparks would not go into any motive for the incident, which remains under investigation. Funeral arrangements for the family were pending as of dawn this morning. The 65-year-old husband of a 57-year-old woman, whose body was found at a residence west of Allegan, has been charged with her death. Rodney Olmsted was ordered held on a $500,000 bond following an arraignment yesterday in 57th District Court of an open murder count. He was arrested shortly after being treated for minor injuries following the Friday incident at the home in the Monroe Road 42nd Street vicinity. Allegan County Sheriff's deputies had been dispatched to the dwelling in the 1600 block of Natureview Lane to check on the welfare of Rosa Mercedes Olmsted after she hadn't reported for work for several days and family and friends were not able to contact her. After getting no response from knocking at the door and seeing blood on the walls when looking through front windows, authorities broke in and found the victim lying dead in the basement with the injured suspect nearby. During the arraignment, documents were presented in court alleging that Rodney Olmsted strangled, clubbed, and then stabbed the victim. The incident apparently occurred more than 24 hours before deputies arrived at the scene. The suspect has a probable cause conference set for next Thursday before a preliminary examination 6 days later. The Lakeshore's longest-serving chief municipal operating officer has died. City of Zeeland officials announced yesterday afternoon the passing of city manager Tim Klender, who lost his battle with melanoma earlier in the morning. The 57-year-old executive had been battling the disease for 5 years and twice went on medical leave as a result, the most recent absence coming 6 weeks ago, with assistant Kevin Plockmeyer named interim city manager. His death came 19 days after the city held a celebration in his honor. Mr. Klunder came from the Detroit suburb of Algonac in 2002 to become Zeeland's third ever city manager at the age of 32. It was a return to his West Michigan roots as he grew up in Byron Center and received degrees from Grand Valley State and Western Michigan Universities. A celebration of life for Mr. Klunder is slated for 1 p.m. on Friday at Faith Church, with visitation from 5 to 8 p.m. the evening before in the Hoagland Room of the Howard Miller Community Center. Arrangements are being made through the Idama Funeral Home. The Ottawa County Board wants to put its money where its mouth is. During this evening's monthly business meeting, commissioners will be asked to approve two State Department of Agriculture and Rural Development grants, totaling nearly $377,000 for establishing conservation easements on 122 total acres of farmland in Blendon and Chester Townships. The money would be used to maintain the two properties as agricultural in nature for perpetuity. It's part of the county's ongoing effort to preserve farmland, with over 700 acres saved thus far over the past decade through the Agricultural Preservation Board's Purchase of Developmental Rights Program. It's a vital priority, according to first-term Republican Commissioner John Teeples of Jenison.
6: A lot of these farmers are just so generous. They want that land to stay in legacy form for farming, and so they're willing for the county to essentially buy that land. But there's state money available. We're not using county general funds to do this. The landowners can donate. Federal state money is available to help preserve farmlands, and we need to do this.
4: The Ottawa County Board of Commissioners 6:30 p.m. meeting is in the boardroom of the county's administration building in the Fillmore Street complex. An online link to the agenda and supporting documents is in this story at WHTC.com. In sports, after being beaten by visiting Baltimore last night 8-5, the Tigers host the Orioles again at Comerica Park in Detroit this evening, with coverage from Dan Dickerson at 6:15 p.m. on WHTC Holland's Cool FM. After succeeding in St. Louis last night 7-3, the Chicago Cubs faced the Cardinals again at Busch Stadium this evening. After losing to the visiting Yankees last night 9-5, the White Sox entertain New York again at Wrigley Field in Chicago this evening. And idle last night, the West Michigan Whitecaps are home to the Beloit Skycarp at LMCU Ballpark in Comstock Park this evening. 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
7: With agribusiness news on the WHTC Midday Report, I'm Rusty Halverson. U.S. pork exports to Japan have rebounded impressively this year. U.S. Meat Export Federation President and CEO Dan Hallstrom talks about some of the factors driving this increase in demand.
8: U.S. pork exports are really performing well into Japan. Year-to-date through May, we're up nearly 20% at 160,000 metric tons, which is really good news in one of our largest markets. This is despite a very challenging market. Japan is getting pinched with energy costs, inflation that's pretty stubborn, and probably the biggest thing is a persistently weak yen, a 40-year low of the yen against the U.S. dollar, which, as we all know, makes our products more expensive in yen terms. But despite all that, consumers and the trade in Japan understands the value of U.S. pork, and no better example than the pork loin primal that we do need to export, and the largest export market for pork loin is Japan. A lot of people, when they think about pork loin and any of the pork products going to Japan, we of course always focus on retail, but there are other sectors that are growing, value-conscious sectors. One would be ramen noodle restaurant chains, also on convenience stores. These bento box companies are really penetrating more and more into the convenience store sector. And it's not only the pork loin, but you'll see bellies featured, you'll see pork butts featured in these bento boxes.
7: Another key factor is Japan's suspension of pork imports from Spain, following findings of African swine fever.
8: We've been working with Japan now for quite a while and trying to get our own regionalization agreement in place just on a proactive basis if we ever were to have some sort of issue in the U.S. So while we're seeing a bit of a tailwind on demand, it really underscores the importance of us moving forward in this area as well.
7: That's Dan Hallstrom of the U.S. Meat Export Federation. USDA has announced that southern cattle ports from Mexico to the U.S. will begin reopening August 24th if Mexico adheres to USDA's Joint Action Plan. The opening will start at the Douglas, Arizona port of entry, followed by steps to open ports of entry at Santa Teresa, New Mexico, and Columbus, New Mexico. The ports have been closed since May of last year due to New World screwworm within 370 miles of the border. As New World screwworm continues to pose a threat in the southern U.S., the Foundation for Food and Agriculture Research, Kansas State University, North American Deer Farmers Association, American Sheep Industry Association, and the National Cattlemen's Beef Association are investing over $260,000 in a Rapid Outcomes from Agricultural Research grant to identify the livestock, wildlife, and management practices most vulnerable to a New World screwworm infestation. The project will provide producers and animal health officials with evidence-based tools to prioritize surveillance, producer preparedness, and improve response efforts in the U.S. The American sheep industry is welcoming a recommendation from the Office of the U.S. Trade Representative for the U.S. International Trade Commission to launch a formal safeguard investigation into lamb imports. American Sheep Industry Association Executive Director Michael Mishner says imported lamb has caused significant damage to producers.
9: The damage has been substantial. I've toured our lamb processing plants here in Denver, Superior Farms, and out in Pennsylvania, Marcho Farms. Their ability to procure the lamb they need, domestic lamb they need to keep their operations going, has dropped drastically.
7: The recommendation follows a formal safeguard petition filed by the ASA in October of last year on behalf of its state associations and more than 100,000 sheep farms and ranches across the country.
9: So we've submitted both public and confidential industry data documenting the financial harm to domestic lamb companies and sheep producers. And just for your listeners, we're not trying to stop imports. That's not what this case is about. There were imports before the surge in 2020. There'll be imports after this case is over. This is about determining whether the import surge has caused serious injury and whether temporary safeguards are needed to restore fair competition.
7: The ITC will hold a hearing in October with a vote in November determining injury.
9: Then on December 1st, they're going to have a remedy hearing to determine what's the best way to give remedy to our domestic industry. Is it tariffs? Is it quotas? Is it tariff rate quotas? And then their final determination is due by January 11th.
7: Mike Mishner of the American Sheep Industry Association. 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I'm Rusty Halverson on 99.7 and 1450 WHTC.
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2: South Carolina Senator Lindsey Graham's casket has left the U.S. Capitol Rotunda. Vice President J.D. Vance, as well as congressional colleagues, including South Carolina Congresswoman Sherry Biggs and Senate Majority Leader John Thune, paid tribute to Graham in a ceremony this morning. Graham, a longtime Republican leader and close advisor to President Trump, died unexpectedly on July 11th at the age of 71. A funeral service at Washington National Cathedral will be held later today, where Trump is expected to speak. Thousands are without power across parts of the Midwest after a round of severe storms yesterday. According to ComEd, over 200,000 customers were in the dark as of this morning across Illinois and northwest Indiana. The weather threat is now set to make its way into the mid-Atlantic and northeast. A flood watch is in effect for New York City. Meantime, areas from North Carolina to Pennsylvania are all under the risk of getting strong to severe storms. Active weather across most of the country is anticipated to continue through the week and into the weekend. I'm Chris Caraggio, NBC News Radio.
3: Here's the updated forecast from WHTC.com. Ample sunshine expected this afternoon, with daytime highs approaching 82. Clear skies again tonight, lows level off around 60. I'm meteorologist Jennifer Vujcicki. Right now, 73.
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1: NBC News Radio. I'm Chris Caraggio. A funeral service for South Carolina Senator Lindsey Graham is set for today at Washington National Cathedral. President Trump is expected to deliver remarks with world leaders, Israeli Prime Minister Benjamin Netanyahu and Ukrainian President Volodymyr Zelensky set to be in attendance. Both leaders met with President Trump one-on-one this morning. Thousands are without power across parts of the Midwest following the latest round of severe storms. NBC's Maggie Vespa reports an apparent tornado that tore through Appleton, Wisconsin yesterday, flattened homes and tossed vehicles.
2: We're seeing people coming out here to kind of survey the damage, survey the scope of this storm and how big it was. Close to five reported tornadoes across multiple states, 200 storm reports in the area. We saw heavy wind, rain, hail in the Chicago suburbs.
1: Power utility officials say more than 200,000 customers were in the dark as of this morning across Illinois and northwest Indiana. The weather threat is now set to make its way into the mid-Atlantic and northeast. A flood watch is in effect for New York City and much of the tri-state area. Meantime, areas from North Carolina to Pennsylvania are at risk of getting strong to severe storms today. Active weather across most of the country is anticipated to continue through the week and into the weekend, providing more rounds of heavy rainfall and thunderstorms. Police are linking possible gang violence to a fatal shooting in Seattle Sunday night. Three people were killed and four were injured in the shooting. In a briefing yesterday, Assistant Seattle Chief Nicole Powell confirmed one of the deceased, a 19-year-old killed at the scene, was one of the alleged shooters. Voters are going to the polls in two states today. In Georgia, six candidates are running to serve out the remaining term of the late Democrat Congressman David Scott, who passed away in April. The contest in the deep blue district has four Democrats and two Republicans on the ballot. In South Dakota, Republican voters will decide between Governor Larry Roden and businessman Toby Doeden in the primary runoff for governor. I'm Chris Caraggio, NBC News Radio.
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1: 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I'm Chris Caraggio.
2: A funeral service for South Carolina Senator Lindsey Graham will be held today at Washington National Cathedral. President Trump is expected to deliver remarks with world leaders, Israeli Prime Minister Benjamin Netanyahu, and Ukrainian President Vladimir Zelensky set to be in attendance. Earlier, a ceremony was held at the U.S. Capitol Rotunda, where Vice President J.D. Vance, as well as congressional colleagues, South Carolina Congresswoman Sherry Biggs and Senate Majority Leader John Thune, paid tribute to Graham. Graham, a longtime Republican leader and close advisor to President Trump, died unexpectedly on July 11th at the age of 71. And President Trump's meetings with Israeli Prime Minister Benjamin Netanyahu and Ukrainian President Zelensky are over. He met with the international leaders in the Oval Office separately this morning. The White House said both meetings were positive and productive. This comes as Trump has become publicly frustrated with Netanyahu at times as he tries to end the war with Iran. I'm Chris Caraggio, NBC News Radio.
3: With a news update on WHTC Holland's Cool FM, I'm Gary Stevens. It's a necessary precaution in this day and age being taken by the Ottawa County Sheriff's Office. The biannual Civilian Response to Active Shooter Events class is set for this evening at the county's administration building in the Fillmore Street Complex. The two-hour session provides strategies, guidance, and a proven plan to surviving an active shooter event. This class, as has been the case with other such sessions over the past few years, is already at capacity, according to Sheriff Eric DeBoer.
4: Ultimately, it's trying to find a place where you can shelter, where you can hide, where you can secure the door and keep out of the way. Just running blindly is not always the best way of doing things. So trying to find a place to hunker in, lock things behind you and maybe be quiet. But then if that's not going to work, you know, there's a series of steps that you should go through. And ultimately, at the very end, if you must, then fight.
3: The county is offering an email notification subscription for those interested in attending future CRAZE classes with a highlighted online link in this story at WHTC.com.
5: Here's the updated forecast from WHTC.com. Bright sunshine expected this afternoon with daytime highs approaching 82. Clear skies tonight, lows dip down to about 60. Highs level off around 82 tomorrow. Ample sunshine expected. I'm meteorologist Paul Trombley. Right now, 77.
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0: Holland's Cool FM, WHTC, Gordon Lightfoot, and more great music on the way. We'll kick it off next with the Rascals right now. Let's find out what's going on in this world.
1: NBC News Radio, I'm Chris Caraccio. President Trump is expected to deliver remarks today during a funeral service for South Carolina Senator Lindsey Graham at Washington National Cathedral. Earlier, a ceremony was held in the U.S. Capitol Rotunda. The longtime Republican passed away unexpectedly earlier this month at the age of 71. Thousands across Illinois and northwest Indiana were without power this morning after severe thunderstorms yesterday. That's according to ComEd. The weather threat is now set to make its way into the Mid-Atlantic and Northeast. A flood watch is in effect for New York City and much of the tri-state area. The trial of the Massachusetts mom accused of murdering her three children is set to resume tomorrow. Lindsay Clancy claims she was suffering from postpartum psychosis and extreme mental illness when she strangled her 5-year-old, 3-year-old, and 8-month-old in 2023. Prosecution witness Patrick Clancy, Lindsay's ex-husband, testified that she was having one of her best days on the day she killed her children. A pause in the fighting in the Middle East is having an effect on the price of oil, NBC's Gabe Gutierrez reports.
2: The potential for renewed talks with Iran is causing oil prices to drop again. The president's seizing on that during a trip Monday to Battleground, Michigan.
3: It's really amazing. They always try and blame me for high prices.
1: Brent crude is sitting at just over $85 a barrel, and West Texas Intermediate crude is hovering about $80 a barrel. Tehran has denied agreeing to a 10-day ceasefire, but there has been a pause in hostilities. The fighting has put a dramatic strain on shipping through the Strait of Hormuz, which 20% of the world's oil flowed through before the war began. New details are emerging about the crash that sidelined San Francisco 49ers head coach Kyle Shanahan earlier this month. Sports Illustrated reports the 46-year-old was holding and using a cell phone at the time of the accident. Shanahan, who reportedly suffered a broken nose, ribs, and hand, along with needing stitches, was not cited for violating the California Vehicle Code, as the other driver was at fault in the head-on crash. I'm Chris Caraggio, NBC News Radio.
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94.1 Duke FM, Rocky Mountain High with John Denver. Hey, we have got great events coming up tonight. That's right, the Sounds of Summer continues with that concert series in Zeeland. That starts at 6:30 tonight. It's always fun to check out new talent.

0: Highlands Cold FM, WHTC, it's JD holding down the fort today. We're going to take a look at local headlines, which we're all kind of sad to see that Zeeland is mourning the passing of City Manager Klunder. We've got the story up on WHTC.com. Plus, Ottawa County is set to claim two more farms in agricultural preservation effort as well.
1: 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I'm Chris Caraggio.
2: President Trump is expected to deliver remarks today during a funeral service for South Carolina Senator Lindsey Graham at Washington National Cathedral. Earlier, a ceremony was held in the U.S. Capitol Rotunda. The longtime Republican passed away unexpectedly earlier this month at the age of 71. Thousands across Illinois and northwest Indiana were without power this morning after severe thunderstorms yesterday. That's according to ComEd. The weather threat is now set to make its way into the mid-Atlantic and northeast. A flood watch is in effect for New York City and much of the tri-state area. The trial of the Massachusetts mom accused of murdering her three children is set to resume tomorrow. Lindsay Clancy claims she was suffering from postpartum psychosis and extreme mental illness when she strangled her 5-year-old, 3-year-old, and 8-month-old in 2023. Prosecution witness Patrick Clancy, Lindsay's ex-husband, testified that she was having one of her best days on the day she killed her children. I'm Chris Caraggio, NBC News Radio.
3: With a news update on WHTC Holland's Cool FM, I'm Gary Stevens. The Ottawa County Board wants to put its money where its mouth is. During this evening's monthly business meeting, commissioners will be asked to approve two State Department of Agriculture and Rural Development grants, totaling nearly $377,000, for establishing conservation easements on 122 total acres of farmland in Blendon and Chester Townships. The money would be used to maintain the two properties as agricultural in nature for perpetuity. It's part of the county's ongoing effort to preserve farmland, with over 700 acres saved thus far over the past decade through the Agricultural Preservation Board's Purchase of Developmental Rights Program. It's a vital priority, according to first-term Republican Commissioner John Teeples of Jennison.
4: A lot of these farmers are just so generous. They want that land to stay in legacy form for farming, and so they're willing for the county to essentially buy that land. But there's state money available. We're not using county general funds to do this. The landowners can donate. Federal state money is available to help preserve farmlands, and we need to do this.
3: The Ottawa County Board of Commissioners 6:30 p.m. meeting is in the boardroom of the county's administration building in the Fillmore Street complex. An online link to the agenda and supporting documents is in this story at WHTC.com.
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6: Here's the updated forecast from WHTC.com. Bright sunshine expected this afternoon, with daytime highs approaching 82. Clear skies again tonight, lows dip down to about 60. Daytime highs approaching 82. Tomorrow, ample sunshine expected. I'm meteorologist Megan Mulford. Right now, it's 79 degrees.
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0: Holland's Cool FM, WHTC with JD. Shark Week is going on. You know, it's the 38th annual Shark Week. It's going through August 1st, and it's on the Discovery Channel. Listen, man, I don't know who, how long you've been into this, or if you're in it at all, but it's always fun to hear some real cool fun facts. AI stepping in and giving them to us. Check this out.
1: Here are some fun shark facts for Shark Week. The bite of a great white shark is twice as powerful as a lion. That is according to our top researcher, Nubby. When sharks without eyelids attack their prey, they roll their eyes back, just like your teenager when you tell her to get off her phone. Sharks can lose thousands of teeth in their lifetimes. In their defense, they'd probably brush more if they had hands.
0: All right, that was reaching a little bit on that last one there. I do like the teenager one, though. Super Tramp's on the way right now. It's a hats off to the woman in Kentucky, Neil Diamond.

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0: Holland's Cool FM WHTC. It's Mason Williams, Classical Gas. It's JD. Ooh, I have something I want to say about that, but I'm going to hold off on it because I'm sure you've heard that pun a time or two with Classical Gas. I mean, seriously, I did have some pepperoni pizza today. Anyway, okay, we'll leave it alone. I won't go any further. All right. Get to WHTC.com. We got the schedule up there for Tigers baseball, but I do want to remind you we are at home again against the Baltimore Orioles. See if we can get back in our winning ways here. All the coverage starts around 6:15 tonight.
1: NBC News Radio. I'm Chris Caraccio. A funeral service for South Carolina Senator Lindsey Graham is underway at Washington National Cathedral. President Trump is set to deliver remarks. Graham, a longtime Republican leader and close advisor to Trump, died unexpectedly at the age of 71 on July 11th. A primary runoff and U.S. House special election is happening in two states today. Six candidates are running in Georgia to serve out the remaining term of the late Democrat Congressman David Scott, who died in April. Meanwhile, Republican voters in South Dakota are deciding between Governor Larry Roden and businessman Toby Doeden in the primary runoff for governor. Audio recordings of former President Joe Biden's conversations with a ghostwriter are now out following a legal battle. The Justice Department released a portion of the Biden tapes following a review. Special Prosecutor Robert Hur declined to press charges in 2024, writing that Biden was a sympathetic elderly man with a poor memory. Los Angeles County prosecutors are expected to decide whether to seek the death penalty against singer David later this week. Daniel Martindale has the latest.
2: A judge has ordered there is enough evidence in the capital murder case to proceed to trial after a more than four-day preliminary hearing. The singer, David Burke, is accused of killing 14-year-old Celeste Rivas Hernandez, then dismembering her body. Prosecutors say they were having a sexual relationship, and Burke killed her in 2025 to silence her to protect his music career. Burke is also charged with one count each of continuous sexual abuse of a child under age 14 and mutilation of human remains. He is also facing special circumstance allegations of lying in wait, murder for financial gain, and killing a witness in a criminal investigation.
1: Police say gang violence may have been behind a shooting that killed three people and injured four others at a festival in Seattle Sunday night. Assistant Seattle Chief Nicole Powell confirmed in a briefing yesterday that one of the deceased, a 19-year-old killed at the scene, was one of the alleged shooters. Wilson also noted that police are still searching for a third suspect. I'm Chris Caraccio, NBC News Radio.
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0: Holland's Cool FM, WHTC. Got to admit, I like that Motley Crue version just as much as I do the Brownsville Station one. Either way, you're singing the song in the boys' room. You actually get a good echo in there. And it sounds pretty cool. And then, of course, when you're in high school, guess what? The teacher comes in and catches you smoking in the boys' room.
1: 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I'm Chris Caraccio.
2: President Trump is bidding farewell to South Carolina Senator Lindsey Graham while speaking at Graham's funeral service today at Washington National Cathedral. Trump called Graham a beloved friend and a giant of the U.S. Senate.
3: And a true American original who left us much too soon.
2: Trump said Graham lived to the fullest and died doing the work he was born to do. Graham passed away unexpectedly on July 11th at the age of 71. His sister Darlene was appointed to serve out the remainder of her brother's term until January. She has now decided to run for Graham's full term. Police say gang violence may have been behind a shooting that killed three people and injured four others at a festival in Seattle Sunday night. In a briefing yesterday afternoon, Assistant Seattle Chief Nicole Powell confirmed that one of the deceased, a 19-year-old, killed at the scene, was one of the alleged shooters. She also confirmed that police are still searching for a third suspect. A 15-year-old suspect is currently being detained. I'm Chris Caraccio, NBC News Radio.
4: With a news update on WHTC Holland's Cool FM, I'm Gary Stevens. The Lakeshore's longest-serving chief municipal operating officer has died. City of Zeeland officials announced yesterday afternoon the passing of city manager Tim Glender, who had lost his battle with melanoma earlier in the morning. The 57-year-old executive had been battling the disease for 5 years and twice went on medical leave as a result, the most recent absence coming 6 weeks ago, with assistant Kevin Plockmeyer named interim city manager. His death came 19 days after the city held a celebration in his honor. Mr. Glender came from the Detroit suburb of Algonac in 2002, became Zeeland's third-ever city manager at the age of 32. It was a return to his West Michigan roots as he grew up in Byron Center and received degrees from Grand Valley State and Western Michigan universities. A celebration of life for Mr. Glender is slated for 1 p.m. on Friday at Faith Church, with visitation from 5 to 8 p.m. the evening before in the Hoagland Room of the Howard Miller Community Center. Arrangements are being made through the Idemah Funeral Home. Get the latest news anytime at WHTC.com.
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8: Here's the updated forecast from WHTC.com. Ample sunshine expected this afternoon with daytime highs approaching 82. Clear skies again tonight, lows dip down to about 59. I'm meteorologist Jennifer Wojcicki. Right now, 77.
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Hard to believe that fall sports are going to be starting up already with NFL training camps. That's always a good signal that hell week for high school teams is going to be going too. That's those two-a-day practices. And if you're my coach, man, he was three-a-day. And, you know, that was back in the day where he didn't have water bottles. You drank out of the doggone hose, for crying out loud. Can you imagine back in the day telling your coach that you wanted a water bottle, please? 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It's Neil Young.

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go today. I was happy as a lark, but now I go for walks, to the movies, maybe to the park. I have a seat on the same old bench to watch the children play. You know, tomorrow's their future, but for me, just another day. They all gather around me. They seem to know my name. We laugh, tell a few jokes, but it still doesn't ease my pain. I know I can't hide from a memory, though day after day I've tried. I keep saying she'll be back, but today

0: Holland's Cold FM, WHTC. We're Sonny and Cher. I got you, babe. It's JD. We came across some cool exercising tips. I'm going to share that with you. And would you believe it actually has something to do with your favorite snack?
1: NBC News Radio. I'm Chris Caraggio.
2: President Trump is bidding farewell to South Carolina Senator Lindsey Graham. While speaking at Graham's funeral service today at Washington National Cathedral, Trump called Graham a beloved friend and spoke about his rise in politics.
3: Lindsey rose from a small town in rural South Carolina, a place he loved so much, to become a constant fixture of American politics at the highest level.
2: Lawmakers from both sides of the aisle packed the cathedral for the service, along with several world leaders. Graham died unexpectedly on July 11th at the age of 71. His sister, Darlene, was appointed by South Carolina's governor to serve the remainder of her brother's term until January. She's decided to run for Graham's full term with Trump's endorsement and is taking part in the special Republican primary on August 11th. Crews are working to restore power across portions of the Midwest after a round of severe storms yesterday, according to ComEd. Over 200,000 customers were in the dark as of this morning across Illinois and northwest Indiana. The weather threat is now set to make its way into the Mid-Atlantic and Northeast. A flood watch is in effect for New York City and much of the tri-state area. Police believe gang violence played a role in a shooting that killed three people and injured four others at a food festival in Seattle on Sunday. Assistant Seattle Chief Nicole Powell confirmed yesterday that a 19-year-old found dead at the scene was one of the alleged shooters. Wilson also confirmed a 15-year-old suspect is in custody as police search for a third gunman. The search continues for a North Carolina woman who vanished on vacation in Grenada. Authorities say 44-year-old Elizabeth Liz Waddell was last seen Wednesday on a beach along the island's southern coast, and search crews are asking fishermen, boaters, and coastal residents to watch for any sign of her. The U.S. State Department says it's assisting the family as the search and investigation continue. I'm Chris Caraggio, NBC News Radio.
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Hey, by the way, if you are into working out, there is a way that can help you crank out a stronger workout. And it actually has to do with maybe what your favorite snack is. I've got those details on the way along with the Supremes. Here's Lobo on Holland's Cool FM, WHTC.

0: Your Michigan Oldies, it's Holland's Cool FM, WHTC. 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You can keep up to date on all of our sports coverage, which is just around the corner, high school sports. And you can find out a little bit more about the Ottawa County, which is getting set to claim two more farms in agriculture preservation efforts.
1: NBC News Radio. I'm Chris Caraggio. President Trump is bidding farewell to South Carolina Senator Lindsey Graham while speaking at Graham's funeral service today at Washington National Cathedral. Trump called Graham a beloved friend and a giant of the U.S. Senate. Trump said Graham lived to the fullest and died doing the work he was born to do. Graham passed away unexpectedly on July 11th at the age of 71. Thousands are without power after a severe storm slammed parts of the Midwest. According to ComEd, over 200,000 customers were in the dark as of this morning across Illinois and northwest Indiana. The weather threat is now set to make its way into the Mid-Atlantic and Northeast. Police say gang violence may have been behind a shooting that killed three people and injured four others at a festival in Seattle Sunday night. In a briefing yesterday afternoon, Assistant Seattle Chief Nicole Powell confirmed that one of the deceased, a 19-year-old, killed at the scene, was one of the alleged shooters. She also confirmed that police are still searching for a third suspect. A 15-year-old suspect is currently being detained. I'm Chris Caraggio, NBC News Radio.
2: With a news update on WHTC Holland's Cool FM, I'm Gary Stevens. President Trump visited suburban Detroit yesterday, telling supporters his economic policies and tariffs will bring more jobs to the state.
3: Speaking at the General Motors Milford Proving Ground, Trump argued tariffs on foreign vehicles will strengthen domestic manufacturing and said economic improvements will soon be apparent. He also touted the success of General Motors.
4: You have changed the world, and maybe more importantly, you have made a comeback like very few companies. You are doing really well, and Mary and your whole group have done a fantastic job.
3: The president also discussed the war with Iran, investments at Selfridge Air National Guard Base. Trump used part of the appearance to promote Republican candidates ahead of the Michigan August 4th primary. I'm Kendall Ennie.
2: Data center protesters disrupted the president's speech with about six protesters holding signs and chanting, "Data centers no, people pay the bill." But those were drowned out by supporters chanting USA, and the protesters were escorted out of the facility by security without further incident. Get the latest news anytime at WHTC.com.
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7: Here's the updated forecast from WHTC.com. Sunny skies this afternoon with highs around 82. Clear skies again tonight, lows level off around 59. Bright sunshine tomorrow, highs level off around 81. I'm meteorologist Paul Trombley. Right now, 75.
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It is JD. So there's a new study out there that says if you're cranking out a workout, you can actually crank out a stronger workout by sniffing chocolate between sets. They say dark chocolate seems to have the strongest effect. Problem for me is I'd take a bite instead of sniff.

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0: Collins, Cool FM, WHTC. Paul Revere and the Raiders, Good Thing. We're going into the final hour this afternoon. We've got Tigers baseball. I'll get you details on that. 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
1: NBC News Radio. I'm Chris Caraccio. President Trump eulogized South Carolina Senator Lindsey Graham today. He spoke at Graham's funeral service at Washington National Cathedral. Trump called Graham a beloved friend and a giant of the U.S. Senate. The longtime Republican died unexpectedly on July 11th at the age of 71. Voters are heading to the polls today for two races. In Georgia, six candidates are running to serve out the remaining term of the late Democrat Congressman David Scott, who passed away in April. In South Dakota, Republican voters are deciding between Governor Larry Roden and businessman Toby Doden in the primary runoff for governor. Dr. Anthony Fauci will be back in the spotlight when he goes before the Senate tomorrow. Wendy Swanson has more.
2: Fauci will testify before a GOP-led Senate panel on the COVID-19 pandemic in a hearing that is all but guaranteed to be combative. It comes days after Kentucky Republican Senator Rand Paul released what he calls Fauci's diary during the pandemic. Republicans say the diary proves Fauci was deliberately downplaying the theory COVID-19 originated from China's Wuhan lab while reveling in his own celebrity. Former President Biden says he preemptively pardoned Fauci because of possible, quote, unjustified and politically motivated prosecutions by the incoming administration.
3: What is happening to me?
4: Did you miss me, Spidey?
3: I'm losing my mind. I am totally out of control.
1: Spider-Man Brand New Day is set to secure one of the biggest box office openings ever. It's looking to make between $260 and $280 million in its first weekend in theaters. Some projections have the movie crossing the $300 million mark in North America in its first 3 days. It's also expected to make between $275 and $300 million internationally. The biggest domestic opening ever belongs to 2019's Avengers Endgame with $357 million and a record $1.2 billion globally. I'm Chris Caraccio, NBC News Radio.
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Your Michigan Oldies is Holland's Cool FM, WHTC. How many of you are into dieting? All right. Well, we got a hack out there that has the government pretty much saying you're kind of being stupid. And for once, I actually have to agree with them. Hang on.

0: It's Highlands Cool FM, WHTC. How you doing? It's JD. Got your local headlines on the way, your extended forecast as well. By the way, there's this new hack out there for these weight loss folks. It's on videos all over the place called Cyclospora Skinny. Well, these people are trying to lose weight by intentionally eating diarrhea lettuce, hoping to contract the parasite. Experts have stepped in, so is the government, saying, hey, don't really recommend that. It's not a good idea. As a matter of fact, experts are saying a little bit more stern. Don't be stupid. I'd have to agree with them.
1: NBC News Radio. I'm Chris Caraccio. President Trump eulogized South Carolina Senator Lindsey Graham today. He spoke at Graham's funeral service at Washington National Cathedral. Trump called Graham a beloved friend and a giant of the U.S. Senate. The longtime Republican died unexpectedly on July 11th at the age of 71. A Georgia high school shooter has been sentenced to life in prison. Colt Gray killed two students and two teachers in 2024 at Appalachie High School in Winder. Nine others were injured in the mass shooting. Gray entered guilty pleas to 55 counts on Friday, including murder. His trial was scheduled to start in mid-October before he switched his plea. Voters are heading to the polls today for two races. In Georgia, six candidates are running to serve out the remaining term of the late Democrat Congressman David Scott, who passed away in April. In South Dakota, Republican voters are deciding between Governor Larry Roden and businessman Toby Doden in the primary runoff for governor. I'm Chris Caraccio, NBC News Radio.
2: With a news update on WHTC Highlands Cool FM, I'm Gary Stevens. It's a necessary precaution in this day and age being taken by the Ottawa County Sheriff's Office. The biannual Civilian Response to Active Shooter Events class is set for this evening at the county's administration building in the Fillmore Street Complex. The two-hour session provides strategies, guidance, and a proven plan to surviving an active shooter event. This class, as has been the case with other such sessions over the past few years, is already at capacity, according to Sheriff Eric DeBoer.
3: Ultimately, it's trying to find a place where you can shelter, where you can hide, where you can secure the door, and keep out of the way. Just running blindly is not always the best way of doing things. So trying to find a place to hunker in, lock things behind you, and be quiet. But then if that's not going to work, you know, there's a series of steps that you should go through. And ultimately, at the very end, if you must, then fight.
2: The county is offering an email notification subscription for those interested in attending future CRAZE classes with a highlighted online link in this story at WHTC.com.
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11: Here's the updated forecast from WHTC.com. Lows level off around 59 tonight under clear skies. Bright sunshine again tomorrow. Daytime highs approaching 81. Clear skies tomorrow night. Lows around 61. I'm meteorologist Megan Mulford. Right now, it's 73 degrees.
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Yo, Michigan Oldies is Highlands Cool FM WHTC. Tigers, Comerica Park, took it on the chin from the O's last night. Well, guess what? Tune in at 6:15 tonight. See if we can get back into those winning ways. So that's just around the corner. Bobby Gentry's on the way. Smokey Robinson and the Miracles. You have a great night. 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

0: 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Gary Stevens and Talk of the Town. J.D. Justice takes care of your afternoons, along with Michigan's best oldies. 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
1: NBC News Radio, I'm Scott Carr. President Trump is among those bidding farewell to South Carolina Senator Lindsey Graham. Speaking at Graham's funeral service today at Washington National Cathedral, Trump called Graham a beloved friend and giant of the Senate.
2: He was a man who gave America the full measure of his good and mighty heart until that heart itself just gave out. But even though Lindsey's life was cut short while he was still so full of vim and vigor, there can be no doubt that he lived absolutely to the fullest.
1: Graham ran against Trump for the Republican presidential nomination in 2016, and Trump noted that Graham was very nasty to him at the time, but went on to say their relationship evolved over the years into a close friendship, with the two bonding, he says, over their love of golf. A Georgia high school shooter has been sentenced to life in prison. Colt Gray killed two students and two teachers in 2024 at Appalachie High in Winder. Nine others were injured in that mass shooting. Gray entered guilty pleas to 55 counts on Friday, including murder. Gray's trial was scheduled to start in mid-October before he switched his plea. There's a special election for the U.S. House and a primary runoff today in Georgia. Six candidates are running to serve out the remaining term of the late Democratic Congressman David Scott, who passed away in April. In South Dakota, Republican voters are deciding between Governor Larry Roden and businessman Toby Doden in a primary runoff for governor there. The primary calendar kicks back into high gear next week with contests in Michigan, Kansas, Missouri, Virginia, and Washington. The Federal Reserve is meeting today ahead of their interest rate decision expected tomorrow. A majority of investors polled believe the Fed will likely hold rates steady. Several Fed officials have recently expressed concern about persistently high inflation. Scott Carr, NBC News Radio.
3: Another hour of Michigan's oldies starts now. WHTC, Holland's Cool FM.